0: layer to my experience of reading. It's sort of like reading the stories of the places, but not in words.
1: I'm really curious where the turn happened for both of you to specifically being aware of your

That's Melt, Bayon, and New Constellations with Hesitate Reimagined. I'm Garby Bailey, and for Tom Power, you're listening to Q. You might be surprised to hear that this singer-songwriter used to hate the sound of his own voice. Listen to this. I didn't

And there was one moment that kind of changed the trajectory of it all. And I was borrowing, is what they call it. I was borrowing at a store outside of a market of choice. It's a grocery store in Westland, Oregon.

or, you know, ranch or archaeological site. So there are signs supporting all of those kinds of efforts. Only a small part of the West Bank, I should point out. Mm-hmm. The part where Israeli settlements already are in a way that the Oslo Accords allowed, never allowed settlements, but allowed Israel to remain control, in control.

A song that bridges Anishinaabe melodies from the world of spirit to the world of jazz. That was Chuck Copenace with The Opening. You can find it on his album, Oshki Manitou. And Chuck says,

having a meeting without having the U.S. talk about rolling back nuclear weapons. So that, to me, I think could be a win for Kim. So I do think before Trump leaves office that there's still the possibility of a meeting. And especially if Kim wants at some point to improve relations with the U.S., he's more likely to make that happen under President Trump than

Critics have likened it to taking a sledgehammer to the Species at Risk Act. And now they're pleading with the federal government to seriously reconsider proposed changes to the legislation. In May, two federal discussion papers floated changes to the Act as part of a suite of measures aimed at accelerating the approval of major projects. Those measures would allow the government to pre-approve development in certain zones and give Cabinet the power to exempt projects from a mechanism to protect endangered species known as the Jeopardy Test. Legislation introducing the changes has not yet been tabled. This summer, Ottawa extended a public engagement period on the matter following pressure from environmental groups and First Nations. But that consultation period is now closed, and five former chairs of an independent advisory board called the Committee on the Status of Endangered Wildlife in Canada are sounding the alarm. They've written an open letter to the Privy Council urging

0: We're now at the end of, as it happens, the Midnight Edition. Coming up next on CBC Radio 1, the news.
1: As it happens, the Midnight Edition will be back again for you tomorrow. I'm Catherine Cullen. Thank you so much for listening.
0: And I'm John Northcott. Good night.

Katie, she writes in one of her letters, I know it's very hard to imagine that one day everything that currently fills your mind with worry will fade away. This is a more intimate sound for Katrin Finch. She's performed with Irish fiddlers and with Senegalese kora players. That is a West African harp.

0: here at CashelGo.
1: For example, to put people together in very tiny rooms, to not allow the necessary treatment if you get sick, to pressure people to stay in CashelGo because you're not allowed to stay outside, you're not allowed to leave the camp after 11 at night.
0: Despite having the space for each resident to have their own room, residents are forced to share. There are gutted rooms that were once communal kitchens, but those were taken away when the facility transitioned from the prison to the deportation center.
2: We cannot have

0: This is The World. I'm Carolyn Beeler. National Geographic explorer Paul Salopek is walking from Ethiopia to Tierra del Fuego on foot, mostly. He does occasionally run into an obstacle he can't walk over. Water. In those cases, he hitches a ride on a boat. He never flies. My co-host Marco Werman spoke to Paul last year about how avoiding air travel keeps him in the spirit of the walk. Paul started with how the earliest humans responded when they encountered the sea.
1: You know, in short, nobody really knows. Not for the long blue water crossings anyway. One scientist told me that earlier species of hominins like Neanderthals stopped at beaches and just turned left or right. But our crazy species, Homo sapiens, were the first

0: And if you interacted with him, whether you were interacting with him from the audience or if you had the opportunity to speak with him, you were all that mattered to him in that moment. I know that sounds like hyperbole, but many people will share that same sentiment with you. Like when I talked to Gord, I felt like no one else was in the room. Mm. And for those of us who got to see them, it felt that way more than most bands, most artists. You felt like you were alone with him on some level in that band. And it's just a really hard thing to articulate. I did my best, but it's strange. It's a very strange and unique presence he had.
1: A powerful presence. Yeah. Well, let's take a look back at that final show. This was their opening song.

0: the way that narratives like this are structured and how the moving parts of them work, because I think what we've discovered is that you can swap out components and the story still works.
1: Yes. It's all about the architecture of the mystery, of the murder.

0: things at the precinct haven't been the same.
1: I know we've been understaffed since Ellis left, but maybe today things will turn around.
0: But now, the most unlikely pair is back on the case.
2: Hey, Max, you miss me?
3: The dream team is back together.
2: Yeah, guess it is.
0: And on each other's.
4: Are you going to be able to keep it together on this one?
1: I am nothing if not perfesh.
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5: From CBC News, the world is sour. I'm Neil Kumar. The waiting game continues as marathon trade talks enter another day in Washington. Canada's boycott of U.S. booze and its possible reversal is taking front and center, with few other details confirmed in the tariff negotiations. Tanya Fletcher's hearing from people in

0: and New York Times White House correspondent Maggie Haberman. Until the next time, bye for now.
1: From the BBC, that was The Interview. I'm Saroja Coelho. CBC News is next.
2: This is CBC Windsor News. Good morning, I'm Peter Duck. At 5:57, it's clear and 15. Drew Dokken says he will file his nomination papers today to seek a fourth term as Windsor's mayor. The deadline is 2 p.m. Dokken says he waited until the last hours to announce his intention because he's been too busy doing the job of mayor.
3: We've got so many exciting things happening, things that you've seen play out over the course of the last year, but so much more in the pipeline, and I look forward to knocking on doors and having great conversations with residents.
2: There are nine other candidates for Windsor mayor, including Ward 1 councillor Fred Francis. Election Day is October 26th. With the school year just 2.5 weeks away, there are concerns about possible teacher strikes. Their unions and the province have yet to sign collective agreements. CBC Toronto's Ali Chiasson has the latest.
4: While Education Minister Paul Calandra toured one of the 35 new schools/additions being built across the province.
5: We've invested more than $1 billion to deliver the new and expanded schools for the students and families across the province.
4: He faced questions around the issue of a possible teacher strike.
5: We remain committed to get a negotiated settlement.
4: David Mastin of the Elementary School Teachers Federation says so are they, but the reality is
6: we're in a stall pattern because we can't come to an agreement on what to negotiate.
4: The province and teachers unions have yet to sign collective agreements because they have yet to establish which issues should be bargained province-wide and which should be left to the local unions and school boards. Essentially, they're still negotiating what to negotiate. Mastin says not all school boards are the same. Governance on issues like how redundancies are handled, how surplus money gets spent, should be specific to their communities.
6: Perth is not like downtown Toronto. Chatham-Kent is not like downtown Toronto.
4: Mastin says a teacher strike would be their last resort. The education minister says he expects the school year to start as normal. Ali Chiasson, CBC News, Toronto.
2: We'll have more local news at 6:30 during Windsor Morning with Amy Dodge. National and international news is coming up in 1 minute on World Report. In the weather, mainly sunny today with highs near 27. Tonight, mainly cloudy with an isolated shower. Lows between 15 and 18. Currently, Sarnia is misty and 11 degrees. Chatham, clear and 13. In Windsor, it's clear, 15 degrees, and the wind is calm.
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2: This is World Report. Good morning, I'm Mike Wise. Canada and the U.S. face a midnight deadline to finalize a major trade agreement and avert new American tariffs. Trade Minister Dominic LeBlanc spent late hours in Washington with U.S. Trade Representative Jamieson Greer. LeBlanc says both sides are very close to an agreement.
9: We're very close. We continue to make progress. And we're going to stay here and do the work that's necessary until we get to that point.
2: Well, full details remain secret. Sources say the deal would cut tariffs on Canadian steel and aluminum. In return, Canada could ease rules around U.S. dairy imports. Prime Minister Mark Carney has asked provinces to bring back banned American alcohol as a gesture of good faith. But Manitoba Premier Wab Kanu says even if booze returns to shelves, buyers should boycott it.
10: I think we should continue focusing on supporting Canadian products. So if you do see the American booze on the shelves, leave it there.
2: The potential return of American alcohol to store shelves is also sparking strong debate in British Columbia. Premier David Eby previously vowed never to lift the province's ban without relief on U.S. softwood lumber tariffs. But he now says BC stands with Team Canada as Ottawa closes in on a deal. The CBC's Tanya Fletcher has details from Vancouver.
11: On the streets of downtown Vancouver, many people still support the U.S. booze ban in principle, but are indifferent to the possibility of it lifting because they say they still won't buy it anyway.
12: If we have to give up silly things like alcohol on our shelves,

0: Good morning. It is Friday, August 21st. It's great to be with you. I'm Amy Dodge, and this is Windsor Morning. Coming up, Canada and the U.S. are close to a trade deal, but four provinces are still reluctant to put U.S. alcohol back on store shelves, each contingent on what the deal looks like.
1: We'd be more than happy to bring booze back on the shelves only if we have a deal that's going to protect those sectors.
0: We're going to get an update on where the provinces stand to kick off our show, and the case of a Canadian intern accused of spying at NATO is raising questions about Canada's security screening. We're going to explore some of those questions. Plus, cameras followed a Windsor artist for a year documenting his art and his family life.
2: Jeff and Christy working together as a married couple, putting some of these art installations in. There's some tension there, as one might expect.
0: We're going to hear what it took to make the documentary, which is being released this weekend. But first, Peter Duck is here with your local news headlines. Good morning, Peter.
3: Hi, Amy. A 10th candidate is expected to enter the race for Windsor mayor today as the deadline hits, and it's the name you probably know best, Drew Dilkins. He will go for his fourth term. The city of Windsor is starting the process to expropriate dozens of properties that belong to the Ambassador Bridge Company. Some of them are vacant, while others have boarded up homes standing on them. And behind each of the 131 employees

The WSIB being laid off in Windsor. There is a personal story. The agency that supports injured workers already closed its physical office in the city, but will soon have no staff based here. In the weather, it'll be mainly sunny today with highs near 27 degrees. Currently, Sarnia is misty and 12, Chatham clear and 12, and Windsor is clear and 15.

0: Well, Canada hammers out a deal with the U.S. to avoid additional tariffs. Prime Minister Mark Carney is asking the provinces to put American alcohol back on the shelves. Four provinces are still holding out. We're going to go through them. Manitoba Premier Wab Kanoo says if U.S. alcohol goes back on its shelves, he's asking Canadians not to buy it.
1: As of right now, we have not agreed to put American booze back on the shelves. There are details being finalized by the Canadian and American negotiators. We fully support Team Canada. So right now, we haven't decided to put the booze back on the shelves. But hypothetically, let's say that there was a deal that the Prime Minister really, really recommended and we decided to put the booze back on the shelves. What I would say to Canadians is leave it there. If we put the booze back on the shelves, don't buy it. Let it sit on the shelf where the Liquor Mart employees will be putting it and buy the Canadian stuff instead. We've done an amazing job sticking together in the face of Donald Trump's tariff threats, and I think we should continue to do that. We're going to continue focusing on building up Churchill. We're going to continue focusing on encouraging local business, including our brewers and distillers. And let's send a message that even though the Prime Minister and the Government of Canada might think it's important for us to put things back on the shelf so that they can get this deal and help some of our fellow Canadians, some of their employers, some of their businesses, that we don't like Donald Trump's approach to trade or his way of treating Canada. You know, very wise people have said you can't get a good deal with a bad person. And I think that rule applies here. I mean, you know, President Trump is the reason we're all paying so much at the gas pump right now because of his misguided war in Iran. And I could go on and on and on about the Epstein files, and you know that I will. But realistically, this is the situation that we're in as Canadians. So we still have agency. We can still make the choice. We can still say Crown Royal is better than Jack Daniels.
2: Are there sticking points in the deal that is holding up your decision?
1: Well, there's tariffs in the deal, and we have a big steel plant in Selkirk, Manitoba, great employer, great people who go there each and every day, and I'd love the tariffs to be zero. That said, I think what we've been saying throughout is the doctrine, some people are calling it a doctrine of no Kuzma, no Boozma, and I think that condition has been satisfied. We do have Kuzma. In terms of what's on the table, what I've seen in the media has been accurate so far this morning. So Kuzma exemptions and then the process for Kuzma to continue, that's looking good. But again, what did we have 2 years ago before Trump? What did we have a year ago? What might we have when American elected representatives grow some backbone and stand up to a president who's raising the cost of living on their constituents? So again, I don't think... I don't think it's hard to see where I'm coming from. I'm skeptical. I'm not, you know, going to cheerlead things here. But at the same time, yeah, that's where we stand today.
0: Manitoba Premier Wab Kanoo in Winnipeg. No Kuzma, no Boozma seems to be his stance. Ontario taking a different approach here. Premier Doug Ford says he's willing to bring American alcohol back to the LCBO shelves, but only if Canada can get what he calls a fair deal that protects key sectors, including auto, steel, forestry, and manufacturing. Here's what Ford said to reporters last week.
3: I do not, again, emphasize, use alcohol as a bargaining chip. During the negotiations, if we get a fair deal that will protect our steel sector, our auto sector, our forestry sector, agriculture sector, manufacturing sector, then we'd be more than happy to bring booze back on the shelves only if we have a deal that's going to protect those sectors.
0: Meanwhile, Quebec's premier is weighing her options. Christine Frechette says she had a long conversation with Prime Minister Mark Carney yesterday.
4: I had many questions for Prime Minister.

0: Mr. Carney last night during our meeting with other premiers, and this morning he called me and we had a long conversation, and he had answers to my questions. So we are now analyzing the answers he gave me and analyzing the impact on Quebec's economy, because we need to have a global view, the complete view of the impact on Quebec's economy, and we will decide afterwards what's our position. And if it's globally positive, it is possible that we put back the alcohol on the shelves of the SAQ, but we need first to have the analysis.
1: That's Quebec Premier Christine Frechette speaking with reporters. And the fourth one is BC. They are the ones that still have also not put U.S. alcohol back on the shelves. We have more coming up when it comes to this trade deal here on Windsor Morning. We're going to have a conversation at around 6:40 and again at 7:10 this morning. You are listening to Windsor Morning here on CBC Radio 1. Good morning to those of you who are streaming video online or through TV. We love watching. We love knowing that you're watching us as well. Mike Evans joining us on the other side of the glass as our associate producer and technician. He'll be joining us shortly with a look at traffic. But first, let's turn to our business digest. Here's Megan Reed.
2: Good morning. North American markets had a rough ride in the last session, with the TSX, the Dow, the S&P, and the NASDAQ all finishing in the red. Walmart's latest earnings are being blamed for the dip. Brooke Thackray, a research analyst at Global X in Toronto, says that the world's largest retailer is seen as a consumer bellwether on both sides of the border.
3: Investors were looking for Walmart to really, as a gauge of consumer ability to spend. And the results weren't all that good as far as the same store sales go. We saw 2.6% growth, which is the worst in 6 years, and that's not good. And now they beat on earnings, but really it's revenue that we're looking at on a go-forward basis. And there's a lot of concern right now about the consumer ability to spend.
2: Thackray believes with inflation continuing to climb, it's starting to take a toll. Add in wages that aren't keeping pace, and the future ain't all that rosy. In other news, the chill in Canadians traveling to the U.S. continued to thaw in June. Statistics Canada says that the number of trips south of the border was up 5%, marking the third straight month of upward momentum. The bump came from car trips, which were up 7.6% in the month, while air travel was down 1.2% from a year ago. Barbara Barrett is the executive director of the Frontier Duty Free Association. They represent duty-free stores along the border. Barrett says she can't speak for all Canadians. However,
4: I suspect that, the sentiment maybe has softened. And we have the trade deals going on, and hopefully it softens more if the trade deals are successful. But again, I'll just underline that border communities depend on it. So I think that we're seeing, we have habits, and that maybe some of those habits are coming back.
2: Water cooler fun fact, the number of visitors from the 15 countries involved in the World Cup games in Canada was up almost 29% compared to last year. In other travel news, WestJet has been ordered to scrap its 300-pound weight cap on power wheelchairs before July of next year. The Canadian Transportation Agency says that the airline is imposing an undue barrier on travelers living with a disability by effectively barring some power wheelchairs from its planes. The regulator says that the airline should use spreader plates to distribute the weight more evenly. Until the change is implemented, the CTA says WestJet must arrange alternative transportation with other airlines for affected passengers. And finally,
5: 10 CDs for a penny?
2: Columbia House, the OG mail order giant, is shutting down after 71 years. Originally started as the Columbia Music Club, it sold vinyl to regions that didn't have access to record stores. Early customers were lured in by magazine and newspaper ads promising multiple records for a penny if they also agreed to purchase a minimum number of musical releases every month for a specified period. Revenue dipped as customers found more options online. The company closed its Canadian operations back in 2010. It filed for bankruptcy in 2015, but has been limping along since a restructuring. Earlier this week, it put a notice on its website that it will no longer be accepting orders after September 15th of this

0: this year. RIP Columbia House. For CBC Radio, I'm Megan Reed.
1: Thank you, Megan. I still have some of those CDs. Good morning and happy Friday. I've been keeping an eye out on the borders and traffic, and right now I see no incidents reported on the roads and no delays reported at any of our local border crossings. In sports, the Blue Jays were looking for a series win against the first-place Tampa Bay Rays, and they got it, beating the Rays at home in St. Petersburg, Florida, by a score of 5-1. Blue Jays starter Shane Bieber went 7 innings, allowing just 4 hits with no walks and 7 strikeouts. And the Tigers, they were with a day off yesterday. They'll be back tonight to open a series against the Kansas City Royals. Game time is at 8:10 this evening in Kansas City, Missouri. Looking at gas prices, gas this morning selling for an average of $1.73 per liter at local gas pumps. And now time for some music. Here's a song that will get Amy Dodge lip syncing first thing this morning. It's TLC with a song called Unpretty.

0: From 1999, a number one hit for TLC, Unpretty. They will be the headline act at Pine Knob on Sunday night. The lineup for that concert also includes Salt-N-Pepa and En Vogue, Amy.
1: I know. You keep talking about this concert that I wish I could go to. This is speaking to my teen years. Although, I said to you, I did see TLC, the remaining members, in Windsor several years
0: ago.
1: How
0: was that?
1: It was incredible. Good. It was incredible.
0: Good.
1: All right. Also incredible is going to be this next story that we're talking about here on Windsor Morning. Imagine being proved right 150 years later. An old mystery that fascinated Charles Darwin was finally solved. So in southwestern China, there is a tiny alpine plant called Saxifera candelabrum. More than 150 years ago, Darwin suspected these plants were

0: coniferous, but he couldn't prove it. Now scientists from the U.S. and China have confirmed he was right. Doug Soltis is a botanist and co-author of the new study, and here he is speaking with Rebecca Zandbergen.
1: The substance that's secreted by these hairs is very sticky, kind of sugary, and so you'll just see insects plastered to the leaves and stems of these plants. And so it just makes you wonder, what are they doing with all of those insects stuck to the bodies of these plants? So one of the key things that you have to show if you're going to document that a plant is a carnivore or carnivorous is that they can actually, okay, it's one thing to have an insect stuck to you, but can you actually then digest that insect? And you know, I should just really stress that what these carnivorous plants are doing is, you know, they're after nitrates. They occur in very poor soils, nitrogen poor soils, and so they want nitrogen. They're nitrogen starved. They can photosynthesize. They're not eating for the same reason that we are. They don't need carbon. They're able to make that, but they really need nitrogen. And so that's what they're trying to extract from these insects. Of course, you notice this, as Darwin did in the field, that they are, you know, covered with these insects. But then you can do a lot now in the laboratory. You have to show that materials inside the insect are then moved into the plant and then distributed throughout the plant body. And you can do that today with various types of substances that are can be used as almost like a dye or a marker. You can have the insect eat a radioactively labeled substance, very small, tiny amounts. It would be done inside, not in the field. And then you can actually, much as you would do in medicine, trace where those materials are flowing throughout the plant, or even are they going into the plant? And in this case, they definitely went into the plant, and a lot of them were actually concentrated up near the flower, so they were moving through the plant body. So that was pretty exciting to see, and that's a key step in showing that something is a carnivorous plant.
2: You know, what's interesting is Charles Darwin wrote to a friend that he cared more about sundews, similar to these plants, than, quote, the origin of all the species in the world, unquote. And I understand you have been studying these particular plants for 4 decades. So I would argue you sound a little like Darwin in your obsession.
1: Oh my, you know, what a compliment to be anywhere, you know, placed anywhere near Darwin. But, you know, I think as a botanist, many of us are just fascinated with certain plant groups. And I've long been fascinated with this entire family. So, but thank you. It's very exciting. And I like that statement from Darwin because it shows a couple of things. You know, he's really a plant lover, but it also shows, you know, people are just really fascinated by carnivorous plants. It's amazing to think of, you know, plants kind of turning the tables, that, you know, now they're the carnivores. And I think people have always found that just kind of an amazing thought.
0: That's Doug Soltis, a professor at the University of Florida and co-author of the new study on this newly confirmed carnivorous plant. The research was published in Nature Communications. This is Winds of Morning here on CBC Radio 1.
3: This is CBC Windsor News. Good morning, I'm Peter Duck. It's 6:30. In the weather, mainly sunny today, a high near 27. Currently, it is clear and 15. Today is the deadline to file your papers if you want to run in this fall's municipal elections. Drew Dilkin says he will have his paperwork in by the 2 p.m. deadline. Windsor's current mayor confirmed his plans to try for a fourth term yesterday afternoon.
4: I'm excited about our city's future. You've heard me say many times that I've never been more optimistic about the future of our city than I am today. I double down on that.
3: There are 9 other candidates already in the race. Before he launches his reelection campaign, Dilkins held one last announcement yesterday in the west end of the city. He said city council has decided to start the process of expropriating at least 45 vacant or derelict properties that belong to the Ambassador Bridge Company. CBC Windsor City Hall reporter Chris Ensing has that story for us.
5: The City of Windsor is trying to force the owner of the Ambassador Bridge to sell dozens of properties it owns in the West End. Council saying that negotiations have failed, and this is the necessary next step in a decades-long battle over homes they say have been left to rot.
4: We've seen blockbusting and blight in different neighborhoods. Our goal here has always been trying to reactivate

0: housing to put it into active use to sustain neighborhoods. Some of the owners wish to just create blight.
1: The sale price of these properties is dependent on market value. That's the expropriation process. We do know that in recent years, at least one property on Indian Road has sold for $1 million. Dilkins says the city does have an estimate of how much this plan could cost, but wouldn't reveal the number. He says the decision to actually move forward with the purchase of the properties will be up to the next term of city council. Chris Ensing, CBC News, Windsor.
2: We have a story this morning about the personal impact on one of some 130 staff with the Workplace Safety and Insurance Board who are losing their jobs in Windsor. This week, the agency that deals with injured workers announced it's closing 10 locations across the province. CBC Windsor's Jason Vio has more.
3: It's hard to get through this workday today, knowing what has happened to all of us.
4: Carla Mallett is a WSIB case manager in Windsor and has been with the agency for the last 26 years. On Wednesday, she, along with more than 400 of her colleagues, were hit with redundancy notices. Those employees were given two options: take an exit package or request to move to a location where a WSIB office still exists. The nearest is London. Mallett says it's time for her to leave because her family is here and she can't stand behind the decisions being made.
3: I was numb the entire day. It was hard to really react and to take it in what was happening to me. I knew that I was angry. The majority of the emotion yesterday was anger towards the employer. Today, I more feel the devastation to my coworkers. I know that I will be okay, but I have guilt because I am going to be okay.
4: She's been working from home since COVID, but the Ford government is forcing all public service workers, including agencies, back to the office. The physical office in Windsor no longer exists. Although WSIB is fully funded by individual companies and not taxpayer dollars, WSIB is still considered a provincial crown corporation operating at an arm's length from the government itself. The WSIB didn't answer our questions about how many open are available at other offices for affected workers to move into, and if an employee decides to leave, it's unclear if someone new will be hired in their place in another location. For Mallett, her last day is sometime next month after more than 20 years with the WSIB. Once the dust settles, she says she doesn't see how it's possible that service levels for injured workers will remain the same with fewer employees to help them. Jason Vio, CBC News, Windsor.
2: The Harvey's location on Wyandotte Street at the University of Windsor is shutting down today. It has been in operation since the late 1960s. Rose Cartier is the general manager. She's worked there for 47 of those years. Although she is ready to retire, she will miss the customers.
5: The regular, they're very surprised it's closing because this is mostly where they go every day for lunch. They're so used to us already. It's like family. They're so used to you, you know. They're very friendly, very nice. We take care of them every time they come in, and it's really a pleasure having them come here and supporting us over the years.
2: The university says it has not bought the fast food property. The final hamburgers will be served by 3:30 this afternoon, and we'll have more on the story at 7:22 here on Windsor Morning. A new documentary premiering this weekend in Windsor highlights the work of a local artist. Jeff Denamy is known for his haunted zoo characters. They have appeared everywhere from murals to the windows at Tim Hortons. Filmmaker Gavin Michael Booth says it's a six-part docuseries.
6: Windsor's a great city, lots of support for all kinds of stuff. It's also a weird conundrum that you can be doing the coolest stuff in the world in Windsor and still 95% of the city won't know what's happening. So I just thought, okay, this is something that I want to turn my camera on and spotlight.
2: The documentary is called The Zookeeper. The premiere will happen tomorrow afternoon at the Chrysler Theater, and we'll have more on this coming up at 6:48 here on Windsor Morning. In the weather today, it'll be mainly sunny with a high near 27 degrees. As we look at the weekend, get ready for a bit of a change. It will be a damp and cooler weekend, mainly cloudy tomorrow with some showers, particularly picking up later in the day. We'll have a strong west wind, a high temperature near 24. Showers likely to continue on Sunday with a high of just 21 degrees. Right now, Sarnia is misty and 12, Chatham clear and 12, in Windsor it's clear and 15 degrees. We have an east wind at 4 kilometers an hour.
7: So a House committee is going to probe Canada's security screening process when Parliament

0: That resumes in September. And here's why. There was an arrest of an intern while working for Canadian NATO. They were found spying in Belgium. This person held several Canadian government jobs. So this is raising questions about how she passed security checks. Now, security screening is more than a background check. It's about asking, can we trust this person with sensitive government information, systems, or facilities? Stephanie Carvin is on the line. She's an associate professor at the Norman Patterson School of International Affairs at Carleton University and a former national security analyst with CSIS. Good morning, Stephanie.
1: Good morning.
0: Okay, just to start, can you walk us through what we know about this case in particular and why it raised concerns about her behavior?
1: Yeah, so this is a Canadian national by the name of Bai Wang Zhang. Now, I do note she has gone by Claire in social media, so that could have been the name that she went by generally. And, you know, unfortunately for her, but maybe fortunately for NATO, she's sitting in pretrial detention in Brussels after she's been accused of spying for a third party. And I do note that that third party has not been identified, but Reuters has suggested it's China. I haven't seen that matched elsewhere, but that reporting exists. And really between 2017 and 2023, she worked for a number of jobs, first as a co-op student for the National Research Council, which actually looks at a lot of really cutting-edge scientific innovation, eventually StatsCan. And then her problems seem to have started in 2023 when she applied for the Canadian Border Services Agency, or CBSA, twice within a 180-day period, which is apparently a big no-no. You can't do that. And then when asked about it, she lied. So she was accused of effectively committing fraud. But that doesn't seem to have stopped her, because in 2023, she went on to work for the World Trade Organization, the European Space Agency, and then eventually getting into NATO, I think, in 2025. So this is how she, apparently, while she was at NATO, she was looking at a whole bunch of things that had nothing to do with her work, asking a lot of suspicious questions, and that raised enough flags for them to start an investigation.
0: That's a stacked resume in only a few years. Okay, do we know if there's any evidence of actually spying, or was she just being a bit nosy?
1: We don't know yet. That will come out in, I think, the eventual trial. So either way, you know, I don't think you kind of press these charges lightly. You know, there's a lot of literature on what's called insider threats, right? Insider threats are people who've, you know, probably gone through some kind of security screening process, but then decide later on to harm the organization they work for in some way, either by doing damage or leaking information, that kind of thing, once they get in. And one of the telltale signs of that is someone who is really kind of asking a lot of questions about things that they do not themselves work on, taking active interest in the personal lives of her colleagues, maybe trying to find out things about them, you know, all these kinds of things. So, you know, these are you can have like the best security screening in the world, but if someone decides after the fact that they want to actually hurt the organization, you need to have in place, you know, these various security steps, like, you know, reporting colleagues that are maybe just a little too nosy to kind of prevent, you know, the kind of espionage that this person appears to have been accused of. And what I have to say is a very clumsy manner.
0: Okay, I would agree. It seems that people need to understand the culture of working for a government organization like she did is very different than maybe what we would experience in our day today. Can you also explain how the security screening is different for someone going into a sensitive position like this?
1: Yeah, so the big issue that government agencies are interested in is loyalty. And this isn't, okay, like, everyone has lived a life, right? No one is an angel. Everyone has something in their background they're maybe a little bit ashamed of. But at the end of the day, what they're not worried. Security screening isn't about making sure you're a perfect angel. What it is trying to make sure of is that there's nothing that can be used to compromise you in some way, either because, you know, you could be induced to provide information, say for money, because you have a lot of gambling debts, that kind of thing, or because there's a possibility of blackmail, right? That something in your background is raising flags that, you know, suggests that someone may have something on you that could eventually force you to hand over that information. So But there's, I think, some myths here that are prompted by Hollywood, this idea that you

0: can just kind of search someone's name and all the information in the world pops up about them instantly. That doesn't happen at CSIS or the RCMP. Effectively, security screening is a bunch of separate processes. So a financial check, a criminal check, and then, you know, just trying to verify the ID. Are you who you say you are? And that information isn't connected, right? That has to be done manually. And in this particular case, some of the questions about, you know, what this person was doing at CBSA when they were doing the application, and actively lying about it, that probably should have raised some flags, but it wouldn't necessarily be captured in the processes that we have, which is why I really do welcome Parliament looking at this and trying to decide, are the systems that we have really fit for purpose?
1: What lessons do you think Canada needs to take from this case?
0: I think we do need to look at just that. We need to modernize. Do we actually need to modernize this? I think the other lessons, though, are things we kind of already know, which is how modern day espionage, again, assuming this person is guilty and they have not yet been convicted, but like how espionage is, reportedly working. We're hearing reports from CSIS that, rather than sending spies over to Canada, a lot of times people are being recruited through sites like LinkedIn, through Discord servers, stuff like that. And when, spies are being sent over, unfortunately, they are sometimes using student networks, people who are coming to Canada for under a legitimate cover, so as a student, for the purpose of engaging in espionage as well. So I think that's a real issue that we have to balance. We need foreign students. We love foreign students. It's really important to our universities. But at the same time, we need to be doing some, fairly basic checks when we are having these systems go ahead.
1: Stephanie, thanks so much.
0: Thanks for having me on.
1: It's an interesting case. Stephanie Carvin is an associate professor at the Norman Patterson School of International Affairs at Carleton University. She's also a former national security analyst with CSIS. Well, still to come here on Windsor Morning, we're going to hear a bit more about Gavin Michael Booth's new documentary that comes out this weekend, and it's featuring haunted zoo artists. But first, let's take a look at traffic. Good morning.
2: Good morning, Amy. Firstly, we just received a text. It was, we were talking earlier about carnivorous plants and Charles Darwin, and that got this response from Pat. Amazing cures have been found in nature. Many treatments come from the study of plants and food elements. So thank you for that, Pat. And if you want to send us a text this morning, you can do that. Our number is 519-984-2051. Well, good morning and happy Friday. I've been keeping an eye out on the borders and traffic, and right now I see no incidents reported on the roads and no delays reported at any of our regional border crossings. I do have one sports score here to pass along from yesterday. The Toronto Blue Jays were looking for a series win against the first place Tampa Bay Rays, and they got it, beating the Rays at home in St. Petersburg, Florida by a score of 5-1. Blue Jays starter Shane Bieber went 7 innings, allowing just 4 hits with no walks and striking out 7. The Tigers will, with the day off yesterday, they'll be back tonight to open a series against the Kansas City Royals. Game time for that is 8:10 this evening in Kansas City, Missouri. Looking at gas prices, gas this morning selling for an average of $1.73 per liter at local gas pumps. Now, time for some music ahead of his concert this weekend. Here's a classic song from Willie Nelson. If you've got the money, I've got the time.
3: 2, 1, 2, 3, 4.

0: one number one country hit in 1976 for Willie Nelson. If you've got the money, I've got the time. The 93-year-old legend will headline a concert at Pine Knob tomorrow, Amy.
1: Thank you so much. This is Windsor Morning. We're coming up to 10 minutes to 7 o'clock this morning. It is Friday, August 21st, and this weekend, there's a new documentary premiering in our city. It's directed by Windsor filmmaker Gavin Michael Booth, and it's following Windsor visual artist Jeff Denom. Denom is known for his haunted zoo characters that have appeared in murals, in the windows at Tim Hortons. And if you go to festivals right about now, you come across these stickers. Those are all his. The documentary is called The Zookeeper. Here's Jeff and Gavin speaking about the project with Afternoon Drive guest host Nav Nanwa.
2: I've known Jeff for over 20 years, and his clothing line Fathom, which was the predecessor to Haunt the Zoo, and some of those characters carried over, used to be in all the music videos that I used to make, all the rock bands here and on Warped Tour were wearing the shirts. I've known him forever and just thought, the Haunted Zoo has evolved into this more family, kid-friendly sort of brand, and he's getting these large-scale murals and art pieces out there. I thought this would be a great community television piece. It's also a weird conundrum that you can be doing the coolest stuff in the world in Windsor and still 95% of the city won't know what's happening. Yeah. So I just thought, okay, this is something that I want to turn my camera on and spotlight.
3: Jeff, when Gavin approached you, what was going through your mind?
4: We kind of been talking at that point for a little while about a few things, more so about making a cartoon, and then this kind of popped up, and he kind of told us what it was all about and what he thought, you know, we should kind of do. So we loved it. We were like, okay, great, let's pitch it. And then, like you said, it took about a year for it to get off the ground. We thought it was kind of dead in the water, and then we got a call. And they were like, all right, start shooting. And we're like, oh, okay, great. And so we started, and yeah, I knew it was going to be a lot of work, but I mean, it was a lot of work.
3: Yeah, tell me a bit more about that work. Why was it so labor intensive?
4: Well, because also when you get a platform like this, you're like, you can't just do it, you know, you can't do it small potatoes. So everything that was, you know, let's do it 4 feet. Well, why don't we do it 24 feet? You know, so every project kind of got magnified and more magnified as we were going, because we were like, we have to up the ante, right? We're not just doing this for, you know, an Instagram video.
3: And for people that are not familiar with your art, Jeff, how would you describe it?
4: I was once introduced on stage in Vancouver as if Tim Burton meets Hello Kitty, and then she apologized to me after. She's like, "Oh my God, I'm so sorry. I didn't ask you if that was okay if I introduced you that way." I was like, "That was the best compliment I ever heard in my life."
3: Well, especially when you think about the body of work of both Tim Burton and Hello Kitty, like both are iconic in their own way.
4: Yeah,
3: that is quite the compliment. Gavin, walk me through the actual documentary itself and what you cover.
2: Yeah, so every episode sort of focuses on one major art installation. For a couple examples are Border City Boxing Club. Jeff revitalized their back courtyard that was kind of overgrown and neglected and put up this beautiful mural piece. But not only that, taught the kids that go to the boxing club about graffiti art, about spray painting, and they got to come out with their families and actually participate in creating the mural. Another example is Wetra. You know, Wetra is for people with special needs, kids and adults alike, to use equestrian riding and care for horses as therapy. So they took an old sort of storage room and classroom and turned it into this 360. It's like walking into the equivalent of like a Peppa Pig exhibit. It's all haunted zoo-ified, but yeah, all with these very specific stations for therapeutic use that they sort of in-house therapy programs will use. So just watching the art brand interact with the community and how, you know, art needs a community to make it happen and how community benefits from having artists living in it and supporting artists. That's the main theme. And then we dive into the history of it and just sort of, you know, touch here and there on the arts in general in Windsor and why we're sort of a bit of a unique hub.
3: And Jeff, you've been doing this work now for over 20 years. To have Gavin capture these moments where you are in the community and you're working with these various businesses and these local causes, what did that feel like for you?
4: I mean, it was great. And like I said, I don't think anybody could have captured it the way Gavin did, because Gavin's been there for the whole story. He's seen the evolution of it, and he knew stuff that I didn't even know about. He'd be like, remember 17 years ago when you had this shirt and you did this and it was on February 12th or whatever, like, do you have that picture? And I'm like, what? But yeah, I don't think anybody else could have done it, because he already knew the story. He was there to be like, to find the pieces of what he already knew.

0: we wanted to make.
1: Even though I know you and Christy very well, and I'm around your house and your birthday parties and kids, you're still inviting somebody with a camera in to document you in your family, in your own home. And that always requires a level of trust that, you know, you can't really make a great documentary unless your subject has full trust that you're going to present them in a respectable light. And even, you know, that there are times, you know, Jeff and Christy working together as a married couple, putting some of these art installations in. There's some tension there, as one might expect. It ends up playing off much more comedic, and I think maybe also therapeutic for any couple watching the series together. But they were very honest and unabashedly themselves, and also didn't try to, you know, being producers on the series as well, didn't try to stifle the edit or have anything cut. Like, really gave me the breath of creativity to just, you know, use the footage I had to tell an honest story.
0: Well, I would say we had 1% feedback on everything, like, because it was really weird for me, because I'm usually in control of everything. So it was very weird for me to just, like, kind of, you know, hand over the stuff and be like, all right, I trust Gavin. I've seen what he's done over the last 25 years. He'll make it good, you know. And and then we watched it and I was like, he made it good.
1: Jeff would cry at least twice during every rough cut screen.
0: That's a lie.
1: He's been affected by watching his life unfold on screen.
2: Windsor's filmmaker Gavin Michael Booth with Windsor visual artist Jeff Denami. He was speaking with Afternoon Drive host Nav Nanwa. Nav Nanwa used to be here on Windsor Morning, and it was announced yesterday, he's now the host of the morning show in Peel, one of the newest bureaus.
3: Congratulations, Nav.
2: I know, this is wonderful. Could you imagine having a film crew following you for a year, Mike, in your house, on the trail?
3: No, I don't think so.
2: I think the person would be pretty bored with what they found on my end. But it is, I think it is going to be really interesting. Gavin does some good stuff. We're coming up to 7 o'clock. And then later in the show, you know, there's a staple in Windsor that is closing. And it had you, Peter, saying it will greatly affect your life.
4: That's a direct quote, yes.
2: Yes. Do you want to share, or is it too close to home?
4: No, I can share it. I had it on the news already today. The Harvey's location over by the university on Wyandotte 3 West, closing this afternoon as of 3:30. So I made a point to get over there yesterday for one last burger and onion rings. And I usually get a Dr. Pepper, but on the drink dispenser, they were out of Dr. Pepper.
2: Apparently everybody else did, too.
4: Yeah, maybe by 1 o'clock today, you'll be getting your burgers without buns. I don't know.
3: What did you drink instead of the Dr. Pepper?
4: Pepsi.
3: Okay. Yeah. Okay. My question's answered.
4: Okay.
2: But, Mike, you have a connection with the Harveys as well.
3: Well, yeah. I used to go to the University of Windsor. I would go there at least once a week for lunch. And then I lived right around the corner from there in two different places. And I would go there all the time. Even my father would take us on bike rides down there when we were kids. And we would go in there for hamburgers. It was just that place in that neighborhood that everybody went to. And it's going to be missed.
2: It's going to be missed. Right. 50 years.
4: It's basically part of the university campus. I would think they have professors and generations of students coming in there talking about their research projects and all that.
2: Yeah. Do we know why it's closing?
3: No, we do not know why. I know that I spoke to the general manager. She said that business has been down since the pandemic.
4: Hmm. I would surmise that one of the reasons is that there's no drive-through there. Interestingly, I've never seen this at another Harvey's. They have a walk-up window in place of a drive-through.
3: Yeah,
4: a
3: walk-up drive-through. Yeah, that's not something you see. Maybe it's not as good. People wouldn't use it as much as the car drive-throughs, I don't think.
4: Yeah, so I'm curious to know whether they'll open another location over in the west side of town, because they used to have another one on Huron Church back closer to the East Hero Expressway, which closed down maybe 15 years ago. So I think it's ripe for adding one there. it is, you know, just another fast food place, but at least it is a Canadian one. And so, you know, it has that.
2: Yeah. I'm curious to see where you're going to go for your fast food now. What's going to fix your palate at 11:30 when you run out to go get your Harvey's and it's not there?
4: We'll have to wait and see.
2: We will. Well, let us know what you think. Maybe you have a story as well about the Harvey's, or maybe there's another staple that closed in the community that greatly affected your life. Text us 519-984-2051.
4: Well, the city of Windsor has launched a process to expropriate 45 properties in

0: the West End. They are owned by the same company that controls the Ambassador Bridge. Word to City Councillor Fraser Fathers can imagine new uses for the lots down the road.
1: You got homes like this a block from the university, like perfect student housing. You got homes a little further down Bloomfield Road. Well, those are neighborhoods for families that then support General Brock School and Marlborough School.
0: The bridge company says the expropriations will result in unnecessary conflict, delay, and taxpayer expense. It says it has been willing for years to demolish the boarded up houses at its own cost. After dodging the question for months, Windsor Mayor Drew Dilkins confirmed yesterday afternoon that he will run for a fourth term this fall. He did it after the expropriation announcement.
2: You've heard me say many times, as you ask me, you guys ask me every time, and I know why you're asking me, right? Every time I say I'm too busy being mayor and doing the important work of governing, I'll get to the election at the right time. And this, I think, is a fair to say that this was a very important issue for me to man for city council to make sure that we got this to the finish line and could get this out while we were governing. There'll be plenty of time for the election. Tomorrow, I understand, is the last day. I will be filing tomorrow that I'm seeking re-election, and there'll be more details to come.
0: Dilkins says he is looking forward to knocking on doors and having conversations with residents. Ward 1 City Councillor Fred Francis joined the mayoral race earlier this month. There are 8 other candidates who have filed nomination papers. This afternoon is the deadline to do that. In the weather, it'll be mainly sunny today with a high near 27. Currently, Sarnia is misty and 12. Chatham, sunny and 12. And Windsor is sunny and 15 degrees.
3: Thank you so much, Peter. Well, when we return after World Report, what will it take to get a trade deal with the U.S. over the finish line? And will Canada's premiers be happy with the result? That story coming up after World Report. And then we're going to hear a little collection that Mike Evans did down at Harvey's near the university from people who visit there as well as the store manager. That and more coming up here on Windsor Morning. I'm Amy Dodge.
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5: I'm Lindsay Duncombe. 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
7: This is World Report. Good morning, I'm Mike Wise. Canada and the U.S. face a midnight deadline to finalize a major trade agreement and avert new American tariffs. Trade Minister Dominic LeBlanc spent late hours in Washington with U.S. Trade Representative Jamieson Greer. LeBlanc says both sides are very close to an agreement.
8: We're very close. We continue to make progress. And we're going to stay here and do the work that's necessary until we get to that point.
7: While full details remain secret, sources say the deal would cut tariffs on Canadian steel and aluminum. In return, Canada could ease rules around U.S. dairy imports. Prime Minister Mark Carney has asked provinces to bring back banned American alcohol as a gesture of good faith. But Manitoba Premier Wab Kanoo says even if booze returns to the shelves, buyers should boycott it.
9: I think we should continue focusing on supporting Canadian products. So if you do see the American booze on the shelves, leave it there.
7: The potential return of American alcohol to store shelves is also sparking strong debate in British Columbia. Premier David Eby previously vowed to lift the province's ban without relief on U.S. softwood lumber tariffs. But he now says B.C. stands with Team Canada as Ottawa closes in on a deal. The CBC's Tanya Fletcher has the details from Vancouver.
10: I don't mind that. I don't mind if it comes back in.
11: On the streets of downtown Vancouver, many people still support the U.S. booze ban in principle, but are indifferent to the possibility of it lifting because they say they still won't buy it anyway.
12: If we have to give up silly things like alcohol on our shelves, that was a tool we had to begin with, and we used it.
10: The message was sent. It has been sent. Whether it actually makes a difference? I don't know.
11: More than 24 hours after Prime Minister Mark Carney's directive reportedly asking provinces to stop the booze boycott, BC Premier David Eby has only released a statement saying BC stands with Team Canada. It was just 3 weeks ago Eby said there's not a chance in hell U.S. alcohol will be put back on BC shelves, insisting he won't budge unless tariffs are eased

0: this first half hour, Canada and the U.S. are close to a trade deal.
1: I am very confident in these discussions and as we finalize the final text.
0: That's next. Plus, after 50 years, the West End Harvey's is closing, and it's leaving some of our morning staff feeling a bit nostalgic.
2: I recognized every face in there when I came in here, and that's not something you usually see in fast food restaurants. Almost like a family, like a community.
0: We're going to hear from other regular customers and Harvey's staff this half hour, and then later in the hour, stitch it or ditch it. How can you learn to repair your own clothing tomorrow in Windsor?
3: My skills are pretty limited themselves. I have just relied on a lot of different friends and family to either teach me the skills.
0: We're going to hear from the event organizer coming up later this hour. But first, Peter Duck is here with our local news headlines. Hi, Peter.
4: Hi, Amy. A 10th candidate is expected to enter the race for Windsor mayor today as the deadline hits. And it's a name you probably know very well, Drew Dilkins. He will go for his fourth term. The city of Windsor is starting the process to expropriate dozens of properties that belong to the Ambassador Bridge Company. Some of them are vacant while others have boarded up homes standing on them. And the town of Tecumseh has announced a stormwater project. It says this will set the community up for more homes to be built. In the weather today, it'll be mainly sunny with highs near 27 degrees. Currently, Sarnia is at 11, Chatham sunny and 13, Windsor is sunny and 15 degrees.
0: Canada and the U.S. may be getting close to a trade deal, but we're still not hearing many details about what Canada is actually getting in return. Canada-U.S. Trade Minister Dominic LeBlanc told reporters this yesterday.
1: The Prime Minister was very clear.

0: needed to protect supply management. We needed to ensure that the supply management regime remained entirely intact. And I'm confident that that's the case.
1: You can hear the reporters there at the end. No further details on what this looks like. And that's raising questions for Canadian premiers and industries that have been hit by tariffs. Barry Appleton is a professor, also an expert in international trade law, and he was a former advisor to BC and Ontario during NAFTA negotiations. Good morning.
2: Good morning, Amy. Thanks for having me.
1: Thanks for being here. Okay, well, you've actually sat at the table for governments negotiating with the U.S. before. When you look at what's happening right now, what feels the most familiar or completely different to you?
2: Well, one of the things that's really different here is that the Canadians have absolutely no clue of what's in this deal, and that's really unusual. So we're learning from the Americans what the Canadians have agreed to by tweets, and that kind of is unusual too. But the hard part right now is not really the tariff numbers. Those are in a negotiation. Negotiations end. Now look, nobody feels this like Windsor, right? You are at the epicenter of what's going on, and I don't want to say that the numbers are unimportant because they are important. But at the end of the day, Ottawa right now is promising things that Ottawa doesn't control. And that is a big issue, right? Liquor stores belong to the provinces, so there's a lot of government purchasing. The federal government can sign whatever it likes, but then it has to go and ask 10 premiers to make it true. And so at the end of the day, we have a simple problem, which is you can't finish this document unless you go to the premiers, and you can't finish a document that hasn't been written. So 3 days after this was announced, neither government has published a single term. So we're all in the dark, and it's because we've been far behind in these negotiations.
1: Okay, so how might the federal-provincial relationship be tested here, and how quickly is everybody going to need to get on board?
2: Well, first of all, we now have the third meeting in 3 days. And this tells us fundamentally this has moved from politics to drafting. So that's good. The U.S. Trade Representative Greer says he's confident in putting together documents to brief the President and Congress. That's good because finally we're getting something that's written down. But this isn't the whole deal. This is just the deal to get to another meeting to have another deal. And so, but writing it down is where details get decided. And we haven't had that, right? The Mexicans have had three full negotiations and a fourth scheduled. Canada had zero before this. So this is really taking the place of negotiation one, and we are very, very far behind. So we have the situation that we have catch up that we need to deal with. We've got to catch up with what's going on. And we've got this huge overhang of this massive punishing tariff that is going to significantly impact Windsor and Ontario. And so our problem is Canada can sign its name, but it can't deliver the goods until the premiers come on side. And that takes time. And that's the one thing we don't have right now.
1: Why hasn't this been the case with other negotiations of needing the role of federation, of needing all these other provinces to come on board?
2: The constitutional alignment of power in Canada is well known to everybody. You know, it was in the B&A Act, which became the Constitution Act, the Judicial Committee of the Privy Council in 1937 actually said that the federal government can sign, but it can't implement in areas of provincial jurisdiction. So if the issue is going to be, for example, liquor, and that's obviously been a big sticking point, right, then everybody knew up front you needed to have the provinces on. But the provinces said they wouldn't come on unless we got a deal on autos and auto assembly and parts and steel and aluminum and lumber. And that didn't happen. So the provinces won't come on. So what this tells us structurally inside Canada, we need to have a federal provincial trade ministers conference. And I would take a trade minister from a province to chair it, and they would move it every month. Because all these things need more and more information, more sharing, more collaboration. But we're in an information lockdown. And that is not just a lockdown to the public, which is very unacceptable if you ask.

0: me. It's also a lockdown to the provinces. And so that does not give you good public policy. It does not give you good treaty making. And if you look, for example, at the Mexicans have announced rounds. They have the agenda public. They have a readout every day from the U.S. and Mexico jointly as to what was accomplished. So in Mexico, they're not going through this crazy political, roller coaster up and down every day waiting for something. They know what's going on as it's going on. And as a result, it's a lot easier on everybody. And they don't even need their states to sign on. It's just better public policy.
1: So you asked the right question. Yeah. So what's at the root then of this communication lockdown? Is it who we're negotiating with? Or is it?
0: No.
1: Okay.
0: No, because all these other countries negotiating with the Americans do it differently. This was a choice. This is a made in Canada choice. Now, don't get me wrong. I'm the first person to blame the Americans for what's going on here. Okay. But on this, you got to blame us. This is an unforced error. We're sort of kicking the puck into the net ourselves and then blaming them. That's on us. So for sure, there is a better way to do these negotiations to put less grief. I think about the auto workers. I think about the fact that they can't get the shifts they used to have, or don't have jobs. They have been paying for this for a year and a bit. Those are the people who need to be protected. And right now, no information doesn't protect them. It doesn't make for a better deal. It makes for a worse process, and we are all paying that bill.
1: Yeah, it makes me wonder, when the deadline comes, are we just going to all get hit across the face with the headlines of whatever is signed with no feedback or democracy?
0: I don't know what we're going to get because nobody's sharing anything with us. The most important thing about this is you want to publish the text before anybody signs it. And you want to say in the document which promises bind the federal government, which terms bind the provinces, and what happens if Trump doesn't deliver. But right now, we could be signing a deal on alcohol that we might not deliver. So, it's difficult, but you got to have terms, we call them snapbacks, where if you don't trust the other side, and the norm in trade is not to trust the other side. Canada's been an aberration where we trusted everybody. The norm is the other way. You put in a penalty right in the terms so everybody knows up front, and that penalty is usually bad. So it prevents you from doing the bad thing first because you know what the cost is going to be. Why aren't we doing that? We've never seen that. So we got a lot of things that we still could do. A nice thing being a professor is that I get to teach this and talk about it, but there are lessons that we can learn. I don't see that we're learning that, but look who's on the line. The people paying for this are the wonderful citizens of Windsor and the people I teach over at Kitchener-Waterloo, and they're feeling it. Everybody in Southwestern Ontario is feeling this, and it's time that we got at least the best practices into this to protect us because we just don't know. And that's the part that's so unfair.
1: Yeah, nobody likes to know what they don't know or don't know what they don't know. Barry, this has been great. Thank you so much. I appreciate your voice in this. You gave us a really fresh way of seeing how everything's unfolding. Thank you so much.
0: Well, I just hope everything works out. We'll know more. But remember, this is not the end. This is just sort of the middle part if we're lucky.
1: Yeah. Barry Appleton is a professor and interim director of the Balsillie Legal Advisory Center, as well as co-director of the Center of International Law at New York Law School. And he was a former advisor to BC and Ontario during NAFTA negotiations.
2: Good morning. Yes, happy Friday. I've been keeping an eye out on traffic in the borders, and right now I see no incidents reported on the roads and no delays reported at any of our regional border crossings. I do have one sports score to pass along from yesterday. The Toronto Blue Jays were looking for a series win against the first-place Tampa Bay Rays, and they got it, beating the Rays by a score of 5-1. The Blue Jays starter Shane Bieber, he went 7 innings, allowing just 4 hits with no walks and 7 strikeouts in the game. The Tigers, with the day off yesterday, they'll be back in action tonight to open a series against the Kansas City Royals. Game time for that is 8:10 this evening, taking place in Kansas City, Missouri. Looking at gas prices, gas this morning is selling for an average of $1.73 per liter at local gas pumps. Amy.
1: Thank you so much. It is shortly after 7:20 here on Windsor.

0: warning. Now, when a familiar restaurant closes in your community, it can feel like you're losing more than just a place to eat. So if you've ever attended the University of Windsor or lived near the campus on the city's west end, you know the Harvey's Restaurant. It's at the intersection of Wyandotte and California. Earlier this week, word started to spread on social media that after 50 years in business, the campus staple was closing its door today. At least three of the five people who work directly on this show are heartbroken by this closure. Our producer, Peter Duck, eats there weekly. Our associate producer, Mike Evans, is a graduate of the University of Windsor and dined at Harvey's many times during those years. So Mike went to Harvey's yesterday and spoke with some other regulars as they headed in to order their lunch for the last time.
1: Okay, and you guys come here every Wednesday. Who wants to tell me the tradition behind this?
2: We started coming here right after COVID, and because we work with Second Chance Ministry, we're volunteers, and we have a lot of clients out past Harvey, so this is a good way. We start on the east end. This is a good halfway point. After we're done, we have lunch here, and then we finish off, go to the west, and then come back.
1: Perfect. So you guys found out that this place was closing at the end of the week. How did you guys take that news?
3: I was kind of sad.
1: It's going to be a big change, right? So you're going to have to find someplace else to go, right?
4: We'll try. Whether it is a Harvey or somewhere else, but we're hopefully for another Harvey.
1: I remember this place from when I was in university, and that I recognized every face in there when I came in here. And that's not something you usually see in fast food restaurants. Almost like a family, like a community. You get that sense?
5: Yes, absolutely. I agree. You know, and when I was in university, did the same thing once in a while. Yeah, came over here. Yeah.
1: It's a staple for the university, right?
2: For the West End, too, yes. Yeah. So yeah, you for sure for the university, yeah.
1: Well, gentlemen, I don't want to keep you from your lunch, so you guys get in there. But thank you so much for stopping and talking to me today.
2: Thanks for having us.
6: You're welcome.
7: Pleasure.
0: Voices there of some Harvey's regulars at the corner of Wyandotte in California. Well, Mike also spoke to the restaurant general manager, Rose Cartier. He began by asking her how everyone was reacting to the news of the store's closure.
8: It's really a sad time, but it comes a time in everyone's life when they need to downsize a little and try to live a little life too, you know, because you can't just work all your life and then things happen later. You don't even have time to enjoy anything. You know, we have many locations, so this is just one that's gonna be closing down.
1: Yeah, and when I walked in here, it was like a trip back in time for me because I went to the University of Windsor. I came here all the time to eat, and I recognized you. You used to work here every day, but tell me, Rose, how long have you worked at this location?
8: I've been here 47 years.
1: 47 years? Yes. 47 years in one place?
8: Yes, yes. I mean, this is not just the only place I work, but I've been here for 47 years.
1: Okay, so this place is closing on Friday, and is that going to be your retirement, Rose?
8: It's also my retirement. Yes, it's time for me to relax and take it easy. Enough work for me now.
1: When you started here 47 years ago, did you ever think you'd be the general manager of the building at some point?
8: No, but, you know, you always have hope for things, right? You come into a job, sometimes you don't expect to stay in that same position all the time. Everyone wants to move up.
1: The news of this traveled quite quickly. What have you been hearing from your regulars?
8: Well, the regular, they're very surprised it's closing because this is mostly where they go every day for lunch. They're so used to us already. It's like family. They're so used to you, you know. They're very friendly, very nice. We take care of them every time they come in, and it's really a pleasure having them come here and supporting us over the years.
1: I remember coming in here for lunch when I was a student, and it wasn't just you that was a familiar face. There was a whole bunch of people back there that I recognize on a day-to-day basis. Are a lot of those people going to be, are they still here? Are they going to be moving on as well?
8: Well, most of the people who were here back then, they're all gone. I'm like the only one really left here. So all these staff here right now, they're all new generation, you know, comes in, they come, they go. Most of them come here, they never work a day in their life. I gave them their first job. I train them, I encourage them, let them know, go to school, don't drop out of school. You know, school is their future. You know, they're not gonna just stick in this place all their life. They need to do more to improve their life. So lots of them already done

0: school, work with me for 3, 4, 5 years, move on to bigger and better things, but they all keep in touch with me, so we all communicate. Even though they're gone, we're still friends.
1: Sounds like friends, sounds like co-workers, sounds a little bit like family to me, too.
0: Like family. They're all like family to me.
1: And 47 years, you must have seen a lot of changes on campus here in this neighborhood. Tell me about that.
0: No, you have a mixture of all different culture right here in front of you, you know. Some students, some live here and stuff. So it's very nice to see the different people, the different cultures all getting together as one.
1: So when is the last day that you guys will officially be open at this location? What are you doing special to celebrate?
0: This Friday, August 21st, will be our last day. I am officially closing this store, give and take, around 4 o'clock. I'm closing this store, and after that, I'm just going to try and have a little get-together in the evening, probably around 6 or so, just to let the staff them know how much we miss them, and everybody probably moving on to different location and stuff like that. And just to say thank you to them for all the good service they give, their patience and generosity and everything, just to let them know we care.
1: Rose, how much has the business changed in 47 years?
0: Well, the business, it changed a lot. I remember when at first when I came here, we used to have this rush out the door here. I remember we used to have all these doors open. And over the years, things just get more quieter and quieter and quieter. And I would say after COVID, most of the business, they start to go down a little. I think COVID did a lot of damage. But overall, you know, we still do what we can do.
1: Rose, I guess my last question is, do you have any way of knowing how many hamburgers you've made in the last...
0: I'm sorry, I can't tell you that because I don't know. It's so many, I can't count. But it's a lot over these years. It's plenty.
1: Well, Rose, I wish you the best in retirement, and thank you so much on behalf of anybody who ever walked in through these doors, because it was a one-of-a-kind restaurant.
0: It certainly was. This is history here, literally history. And hopefully there's something here where, you know, the university students and workers, you know, can still come and have lunch and enjoy themselves.
2: Harvey's general manager, Rose Cartier, speaking with our Mike Evans. Rose does not know what will become of the location, but is hopeful, as you heard her there, that it will remain a restaurant of some kind. You still have until around 4 o'clock today, and that's when the closing of the doors will happen. We want to know what you want to say about this. Do you have memories to share from Harvey's so close to the University of Windsor's campus? Maybe you had your own first onion ring there. Maybe a first date. Let us know. Send a message. Our text line, 519-984-2051.
3: This is CBC Windsor News. Good morning, I'm Peter Duck. It's 7:30, and the weather mainly sunny today with highs near 27. Currently, Sarnia is at 11 degrees, Chatham 13, and Windsor is sunny and 15. It's a major development in a long-running battle over blight and boarded-up homes in Windsor's West End. Mayor Drew Dilkins has announced the city will move to expropriate dozens of properties. CBC Windsor's Chris Ensing has the story.
4: The battle crosses multiple terms of council, who have tried to negotiate some sort of deal involving the homes. Now, council's entering a new phase, deciding unanimously to expropriate dozens of West End properties.
5: Seeing these properties come down, even through the chief building officer's demo orders, you know, literally the, you know, just walking my dog and talking to the neighbors when those properties were coming down. Like, they're ecstatic, right? Like, they don't need to look at that blight anymore.
4: Property records show all of the 45 properties are owned by the Canadian Transit Company, which owns the Ambassador Bridge. It's an even mix of vacant land, abandoned homes, and buildings previously ordered to be demolished because they're not safe. The Canadian Transit Company says in a statement the city's decision will lead to unnecessary conflict and delay, saying legal battles will cost taxpayers millions of dollars. It also claims both sides had a deal in principle for the homes, but that the city did not complete the transaction. Earlier in the day, Dilkins refused to share any details about any potential agreements, but did say both sides got close to a deal.
6: And just when we think we're close to the finish line with a group of the property owners, it falls apart.
4: The city issued the

0: expropriation notices this week, and it's a process that can take months. Neighbors say it can't happen quick enough. Chris Ensing, CBC News, Windsor.
1: And we also heard in that story from Chris from the Ward 2 City Councillor Fraser Fathers. Meanwhile, Drew Dilkin says he will file his nomination papers today to seek a fourth term as the mayor. The deadline is 2 p.m. Dilkin says he waited until the last hours to announce his intention because he's been too busy doing the job of mayor.
2: We've got so many exciting things happening, things that you've seen play out over the course of the last year, but so much more in the pipeline, and I look forward to knocking on doors and having great conversations with residents.
1: There are 9 other candidates for Windsor mayor, including current Ward 1 councillor Fred Francis. Election day will be October 26th. In other news, Ontario students will soon return to school, but a new contract for their teachers may be far off. Current education contracts are set to expire at the end of the month, but negotiations for a new deal have stalled before they even really started. The parties disagree on which issues should be bargained centrally and which should be dealt with locally. That has been referred to the Ontario Labour Relations Board. The union representing employees of the Workplace Safety and Insurance Board says some employees cried after learning more than 450 of them are being declared redundant. That includes some 130 in Windsor. Harry Goslin is the president of the Ontario Compensation Employees Union. He says there was an understanding after a strike last summer that the WSIB needed to hire more workers. Instead, this week saw emotional meetings when workers heard the bad news.
3: It was devastating. It was in one of those meetings, and you can see the reactions from people that are feeling very angry, betrayed, and others that were sobbing on camera, so much so that they couldn't even reach up to turn off their camera.
1: The WSIB tells CBC News it knows the announcement is difficult for staff and their families and is providing mental health support and job-seeking services. It appears the cyclosporiasis outbreak in Michigan is starting to ease. The state health department reported 368 new cases in the past week, an increase of about 3%. It is said the increase largely reflects a backlog of processing reports. The foodborne illness is linked to iceberg lettuce. It can lead to diarrhea, nausea, and other gastrointestinal symptoms. The drop in cases in Michigan could be because the food that is the vector has all been eaten, removed from markets, or aged out. The town of Tecumseh has announced a major investment to help speed up residential development. CBC Windsor's Justin Escoto has that story.
4: The town of Tecumseh will be spending $5.2 million to build 2 new stormwater ponds near Manning Road. Tecumseh Mayor Gary McNamara says the funding helps in several aspects of infrastructure.
5: I call it the trilogy, which is the water, the wastewater, and now stormwater retention.
4: Combined, 2 planned areas surrounding Manning and Banwell Roads will bring more than 7,000 new homes to Tecumseh, along with commercial space and parkland. The town said it's saving from work being done on the Tecumseh Hamlet development, funds that are now being reallocated to help build these new ponds. Leaders here say that will remove a major cost barrier for developers. Windsor Tecumseh MPP Andrew Dowie says the stormwater ponds will help future homeowners.
6: It's much more than pipes. It's about ponds and infrastructure, but making sure that young people who grew up here have the opportunity to stay here, raise their families here, and build their future in the community that they want to call home.
4: Municipal leaders say they expect home construction across both major developments to begin as early as 2027. Justin Escoto, CBC News, Tecumseh.
1: And Windsor police say a woman has been charged with assaulting 2 children who were running a lemonade stand. It happened on Gladstone Avenue in Walkerville back on August 3rd. Police say 2 boys aged 8 and 13 reported a woman who approached their business and became hostile. One child was allegedly pushed and the other fell to the ground after his chair was flipped. Both children sustained minor injuries. Investigators later arrested a 61-year-old woman who now faces 2 counts of assault. In the weather, mainly sunny today with highs near 27 degrees. Currently, Sarnia is at 11, Chatham 13, and Windsor is sunny and 15.
7: Thank you so much, Peter. Well, coming up here on Windsor Morning in about 10 minutes, there's a free event tomorrow, and it's encouraging you to stitch it, not ditch it. That means repair your clothing. Peter, are you a clothing repair person, or are you a tosser?
1: I have set some things aside for someone else in my home who is a little more handy at that to repair.
7: Sometimes what would be some of those
1: sometimes
7: things?
1: Sometimes processing times are a little long, but I do without for a little while.

0: while.
1: Okay. What would be some of the repairs you're waiting on?
0: Like I get holes in the pockets of some of my pants, things like that.
1: Okay. Mike, what about you?
2: I don't do too much repair. I can sew a button back on, but that's the extent
0: ahead of me.
2: Yeah, that's the extent of what I can do.
1: If the sky was the limit, is there a skill you wish you had when it comes to repairing or keeping clothes longer?
2: Yeah, I'd like to be able to hem the bottoms of my pants.
1: Me too.
2: Yeah, that would be a good one.
0: Yeah, that's another one of the repairs that I had to wait a little while to have addressed at one point. Yeah, that's a good one, Mike.
1: That's a good one. Good one, Mike.
0: I would say that you would generally not fault me for getting rid of clothes too soon, but rather the opposite. Like there was a shirt that I wore from 1989 until I think just this past year.
2: What?
0: And it didn't look very good anymore.
2: Oh, man. What was the shirt, Peter?
0: That was a Steve Yzerman shirt that I got at my first NHL hockey game.
2: Wow. And then he got let go, so it was perfect timing.
0: Yeah, he's not so popular there anymore.
1: Mike, you also have a similar story, don't you?
2: Well, I just have a very old shirt that I still wear sometimes. It's from Sarstock from 2003. So I don't want it to fall apart, so I keep it in a safe place in my drawer now. But yeah, it's been washed and dried one too many times. It's falling apart.
1: Will you keep wearing it?
2: Oh, yeah, I'll wear it. I don't know when I'll ever get the opportunity. Maybe I'll just wear it around the house on the odd occasion.
1: Well, I would like you to wear it on a Friday.
2: Friday, maybe during the anniversary of Sarstock, I think, which just passed.
0: Yes, the point, Amy, is that some of these garments, which we've just described, I think they are beyond repair.
1: Yeah. I have shirts that I've thrown out that I miss and wish I wouldn't have got rid of. Not thrown out, donated, or however I've done that. There's a shirt that I bought with my dad. It was a NASCAR shirt. It was my first NASCAR race I got to go to. And he bought a t-shirt for me, and it was just like special daddy Amy time. Mm-hmm. And I wish I would have, he said I wouldn't take it off. He said I wore it to school all the time. I wish I would have kept that. That would be a good thing to keep.
0: Sweet.
1: All right. Well, we're going to have that conversation. But in the meantime, if you have questions when it comes to mending, why don't you send those in? We can ask our guests when they join us in just a few minutes. What is the oldest piece of clothing you own? What do you refuse to toss? And what is a mending skill that you wish you had? 509-984-2051. Up next, we're going to the movies. Well, The Faraway Tree was originally written in the early 1940s by British author Enid Blyton. The story is being adapted now to the big screen for the first time. Andrew Garfield and Claire Foy star in The Magic Faraway Tree. Film critic and editor at Exclaim magazine, Rachel Ho, is here to share her thoughts about the film and other family-friendly fare out this year. Good morning, Rachel.
3: Good morning, Amy.
1: Okay, well, a few months ago, you spoke very glowingly about The Sheep Detectives. So this year seems to be especially strong for family movies. Why do you think that is?
3: I have a theory that there's a lot of people like me who grew up with Steven Spielberg, like we all kind of did with the Amblin kind of banner. And I feel like there are filmmakers now who they want to impart that magic that they got as children to a younger audience. Right now, nostalgia is such a massive driver for films, for television. And it's great, but the knock-on effect of that has been there is a whole generation out there who grew up without something original to them. Like, we grew up with original Spielberg things. They don't really have something just for themselves. For a long time, family-friendly movies, they were mostly reboots, remakes, comic book movies. And not that there's anything wrong with that, but I think, thankfully, now we do have this new crop of movies that are coming out that are trying to give kids something original to them, that's something actually for them, like The Sheep Detectives, like this movie that we're talking about today, The Magic Faraway Tree.
1: All right, so let's dive into it. What is it about this one?
3: We have a young family of five. They're living in the city. After the mom, Polly, she quits her job, the family decides they are going to move to the countryside, start a homegrown tomato sauce business. But when they arrive to the countryside, the house that they thought that they bought, turns out it's a run-down barn. There's no electricity. There's no running water. And if you can believe it, brace yourself, there is no Wi-Fi on this homestead. And as you can imagine, the kids are just absolutely appalled by this. When they do move in, though, the youngest member of the family, she cries.

0: crosses paths with a fairy in the woods, and this fairy leaves her instructions, leaves her a map, and young Fran, of course, she is going to follow this map, and she discovers a magical world, and eventually she does bring her brother and sister along with her for a magical adventure.
1: Now, close your eyes and say, "I believe in magic," 3 times.
2: Mommy! What is this place?
3: Would you like to come and have a look?
1: Silky, this is Moonface. You all live in this tree. Can you imagine a better place?
0: Now, as you mentioned, the movie, it is based on a children's novel. It was published in 1943. So obviously they need to adapt it to a modern audience. One of my favorite things that they did is the technology aspect of it. Like, the kids are absolutely locked into their devices. There's no getting them to get off of them. The reason Polly quits her job is because there's hidden cameras, or she discovers that the company she's working for has put hidden cameras on these smart fridges that she designs. So Tim and Polly, they are very much so consumed by technology, and they're worried that their kids' childhood just going to pass them by as they're looking at screens. And what better tonic is there to tech than an enchanted forest, fairies, faraway lands?
4: Nailing it. So performances in the movie, did anything stand out to you?
0: I'm a really big Dairy Girls fan. I don't know if you're familiar with that show. If you're not, definitely catch it on Netflix. It's amazing. Nicola Coughlin is in that series, and she's amazing in it. She plays the fairy. She plays Silky in this movie. She's such a delight. I think she has such a warming presence that is perfectly suited to family movies. So I hope we see her in a lot more family films to come. Andrew Garfield, I have to say, he's the one that stood out to me the most. We all know him as Spider-Man, of course, and he is excellent. He was an excellent Spider-Man, but he has also been very quietly building a pretty impressive resume, an acting resume, apart from just being Peter Parker. But with this movie, I feel like Garfield is entering his, like, Rick Moranis era here. He is bumbling, heartwarming. He is a dad. I am completely here for this transition in his career. And he is the perfect actor for this generation of kids to just feel that paternal safety with, that we felt with Rick Moranis. Like, he has a very gentle comedic presence to him, and he is an excellent dramatic actor as well. He can draw out a lot of emotions from his audience. This is not a role I would have typically envisioned for Andrew Garfield, but now that I've seen him in it, I can't imagine him doing anything else, and I really hope he does more comedy, but like this type of comedy in particular.
4: Okay, how does the movie compare to other family movies released this year?
0: It slots in perfectly with everything else. And I really love it. I love that the family movies this year have not just been good, but they've all been very different as well. Like, we have the animated films. That is part and parcel. Every single year, we always have great animated movies. This year, it's Toy Story 5, Hoppers, Paw Patrol. Those have done excellent. We knew that they were going to be excellent, though. But then we also had movies like The Sheep Detectives. You know, that was a sweet comedy. It was a little bit mysterious as well. It blended live action and CGI so, so well. In this film, The Magic Faraway Tree, we have whimsy. And I think more movies need the whimsy. It's a little bit of Hook. It's a little bit of Honey, I Shrunk the Kids. A little bit of Goonies. Like, there's kids who are just going on adventures. And I feel like these types of movies are so necessary. It's going to help ignite the imagination of children everywhere. Like, for example, going to the land of birthdays, where you are able to wish for anything under the sun, and young Fran does that.
5: Oh. It is your turn.
1: I hate the sound of my own voice. Oh. I wish I had someone else's voice.
6: A wonderful word. Oh no. This is worse than before.
0: So Fran got a little bit more than she bargained for there. But, you know, this movie, it is made for kids. It is made for the kids of today. And like I said, I think it's really important just so that it can appeal to their creative side. It can appeal to their more magical side.
4: All right. Thank you so much. Appreciate this.
0: No problem at all, Amy. Take care.
4: Joining us was Rachel Ho. She is our cinema movie critic. And she's also with Exclaim. She's the editor of that magazine, and she recommends that if you can shell out the money, see this one in theaters, but it isn't necessarily a must. It is 7:46 here on Windsor Morning. Take a look at traffic.
7: Yes, good morning and happy Friday. I've been keeping an eye out on the borders and traffic, and so far, right now, I see no incidents reported on the roads and no delays reported at any of our regional border crossings. In sports, there was one game yesterday. The Toronto Blue Jays, they were looking for a series win against the first place Tampa Bay Rays, and they got it, beating the Rays by a score of 5.

5-1. The Tigers with the day off yesterday. They'll be back tonight to open a series against the Kansas City Royals. Game time is 8:10 this evening in Kansas City, Missouri. Taking a look at gas prices, gas this morning is selling for an average of $1.73 per liter at local gas pumps. And time now for some music. This next song is short and sweet. It's just 1 minute and 37 seconds long. It was recorded 8 years ago, but just became a hit this year after going viral.

0: That was Baby Doll by Dominic Fike, and he has a show coming up tonight at the Fillmore in downtown Detroit, Amy.
1: Thank you so much. You're listening to Windsor Morning. I'm your host, Amy Dodge. Okay, what's the one piece of clothing in your closet you just can't bring yourself to toss? Is it an old concert t-shirt? Maybe that pair of old jeans that you can still fit into, or maybe hope comes back into fashion, or a sweater that belonged to someone you love. And then it gets a hole, a rip, a missing button. Do you fix it or do you toss it? Well, a group in Windsor is hoping you'll choose fix it. A new event is taking place in Windsor tomorrow. It's called the Clothing Repair Fair. The goal is to stitch it, don't ditch it. This is a free community event where neighbors can get together, share skills, tools, and resources for the betterment of everyone and their clothes. The event is organized by the Downtown Windsor Community Collaborative. Nate Hope is a community developer with the DWCC and one of the event organizers. He's on the line now. Good morning.
2: Good morning, Amy. How are you?
1: I'm well, thank you. Okay, stitch it, don't ditch it. I love that because most of us probably have something in our closet we'd like to keep, but we don't know how to fix it. How often do you find that happening in your own life?
2: I feel like the older I get, the more often it happens. There's different projects that come up that I know that I don't have the skill for, or I'm not sure exactly how to sew something, but I want to save it. I don't want to necessarily throw something out. I feel like there's still some use that I can get out of the clothing. So, this is just one of the ways that we can continue to give it, I guess, some new life.
1: So was it that personal experience sort of the driver behind creating this event?
2: No, actually, I think the driver behind this event for the DWCC, at least, is trying to share the resources that we have within our community, and instead of throwing something into the garbage, to be able to keep using it and try and be a little bit more sustainable, right? We can save some money that way as well. But the idea actually came from my friend Jen at PurposeLink. She approached us with the idea, and because we're the Downtown Windsor Community Collaborative, we're always looking for ways to collaborate. So we collaborated with PurposeLink and Windsor of Change, and also the City of Windsor Environment and Climate Change Advisory Committee. So those are they came to us, and they thought we would be a good partner to work with, and we love the idea. We were looking for ways to, share skills and resources within the community. So it was just a really good fit.
1: Okay, well, a common relatable way of repairing clothes that came up on the show earlier was this idea of being able to hem your own pants. So if I wanted to get some help with that, I bring my pants, my thread, my needle, I show up, and then

0: then what can I expect to happen?
1: Yeah, actually, you could probably just bring your pants. If you have some thread and needles, it'd be good to bring that. But we're going to have, we have some volunteers registered bringing sewing machines. And we're going to have, I think right now we're at 6 sewing machines. So you would just bring your pants. We have thread as well. But if you have some thread, bring that too. And we'll pair you up with someone with a machine or someone that can hand stitch, and they'll either be able to teach you if you're interested in that, or we'll be able to work on it together at one of the machines.
0: What are examples of some of the basic repairs people will probably want to learn tomorrow?
1: Yeah, I think some hand stitching, putting on buttons, hemming clothing like the pants, or maybe you got a shirt that you need brought in a little bit on the sides at the seams. That's something that's pretty common. I think making a little pouch is easy. I know, so I like to wood carve sometimes just as a way to relax. So what I've done actually is I've taken some old jeans that I can't use anymore. I take the section that's still good and kind of just make a little tube out of it. So you can sew that, turn it inside out, put some sand in it, and that becomes a, that's like a surface that I could work on. But you can use those sand bags for multiple different ideas, right? So there might be a craft as well. I think that people are working on that. They're not exactly sure like how to finish it. I know there are some people coming that do like embroidery as well, which is like putting some designs on. So maybe you want to kind of figure out how you can do an embroidery stitch to make a design to kind of give a little bit of nice artistic flair to something, right? So yeah. I think those are kind of ideas. I don't think we're going to be able to repair socks. I don't know if we got it.
0: Unless you're turning them into a sock puppet. That might be like a a way to upcycle your socks. Okay, so you have hit on a few things there. Not only is this going to be about repairing or mending clothes, it's also a community connecting with the talent and giving expertise. The embroidery part, I see that on social very often. It's sort of starting to trend, people embroidering different designs on their clothes. So if people are into that, they can come as well. Will you be behind one of these machines? Are you?
1: I won't be behind one of the machines, although I have, when I was younger, I made a quilt and I gave it to my grandmother. But I haven't used the machine in a long time. I'm not that great. I think I'll be mostly trying to make sure everything's running smoothly. But I do have my wife and I have a machine that I will be bringing. So maybe there's someone that doesn't have a machine, but they know how to sew and they just need access to the machine, right? They can come as well.
0: Yeah. So. This is all great stuff. Thanks, Nate. Appreciate it.
1: No problem. Thank you, Amy. You take care.
0: You as well. Nate Hope is a community developer with the DWCC, which is the Downtown Windsor Community Collaborative, having a repair fair. It's happening tomorrow at the DWCC. It's free to attend. It starts at 9 a.m. It runs till noon. Well, Peter Duck is here now with a look at the news.
2: Well, people who live in Windsor's West End are watching to see what will happen now that the city has initiated expropriation proceedings on 45 properties. They belong to the Ambassador Bridge Company. Many are boarded up homes that have sat empty for about 20 years. Lewis Dreesen lives across from such properties.
3: It was a good announcement. I just hope he follows up on it and gets something built over there across the street.
2: The Canadian Transit Company responded to the city's announcement by saying the expropriations will only result in unnecessary conflict, delay, and taxpayer expense. The Ontario government's plan to build one of the world's largest nuclear power plants in Port Hope has drawn mixed reaction in the community. Though some welcome the news, it shocked residents who live through or know about the town's fraught history with the nuclear industry. Port Hope is still cleaning up low-level radioactive waste after a uranium refinery plant dumped contaminated soil, rocks, and building materials through much of the 20th century. And now is the perfect time to grab an Ontario peach. However, recent flooding in the Niagara region is killing off fruit trees, and it may cause prices to rise significantly next

0: next summer. Jay Subramanian is a professor of tree fruit breeding at the University of Guelph. He has talked to farmers and they tell him the damage is bad.
1: They expect somewhere between 20-25% of the crop is affected, either mildly or sometimes as bad as complete death.
0: More than 30 centimeters of rain came down on the Niagara region earlier this month. It's expected to take 7 years of normal weather for the fruit trees to bounce back. In the weather today, it'll be mainly sunny with highs near 27 degrees. Currently, Sarnia's at 11, Chatham sunny and 13, and Windsor is sunny and 15.
2: Thank you so much, Peter. Still to come here on Windsor Morning After World Report. Chris Ensing will be here in the studio. He follows our municipal affairs, and he's going to shed some more light on the story you've been hearing on Peter's News about these derelict and vacant properties that have long been an issue in Sandwich. We have that and more coming up here on Windsor Morning. I'm your host, Amy Dodge.
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3: 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The CBC News is next. Coming up in half an hour, it's The Current.
5: I'm Lindsay Duncombe. Lee Martin has ALS. He recently became one of the first Canadians to receive Elon Musk's Neuralink N1 brain implant. He says it changed his life. My conversation with Lee Martin, that's coming up on The Current.
6: This is World Report. Good morning, I'm Mike Wise. Today is deadline day for Canada-U.S. trade negotiations. Talks continued late into the night in Washington between the Canadian delegation and U.S. Trade Representative Jamieson Greer. Sources tell Radio Canada that Trade Minister Dominic LeBlanc is set to meet at the U.S. Department of Commerce later today. The CBC's Rafi Bujikanian joins us now from Ottawa with the latest. So Rafi, what are you hearing about where things stand?
7: Mike, we've been talking about how the U.S. is expected to lower its tariffs but not completely get rid of them. This idea, the ones on steel and aluminum, for example, would go from the existing 50% to 25%. But a source is also telling CBC News now that would include a quota system, allowing only so many imports into the U.S. at the lower rate. Now, Canadian officials have been insisting the dairy sector is still protected. There are no changes to supply management, but a source with knowledge of the talks has told us there is some change in the works to how dairy import licenses are allocated, meaning more American product could make its way this side of the border.
6: Okay, now this is clearly Prime Minister Mark Carney's biggest political test so far. What kind of challenges is he up against?
7: We're starting to see a couple of, if not fractures, at least fissures on the Team Canada front. For instance, the Prime Minister has asked the premiers of the provinces who put a stop to American alcohol sales in their liquor stores to reverse that ban. Manitoba Premier Wap Kanoo said he may or may not comply and suggested Carney fell just short of begging the provinces to do that. David Coletto, who is a pollster with Abacus Data, says Canadians kind of remain in a fighting mood.
8: There's still deep animosity towards the Trump administration, to the United States. That feeling of betrayal, I don't think has really left.
7: Which takes us to Carney's ability to sell Canadians on whether or not this is the best possible deal he could have gotten. With federal by-elections at the end of this month in the provinces of Quebec, BC, and Ontario, there could be a political price to pay sooner than later if he can't.
6: I'm going to watch that. Okay, thanks, Rafi.
7: You're welcome.
6: That's the CBC's Rafi Bujikanian joining us from Ottawa. As the Canada-U.S. trade negotiations reach a critical deadline, U.S. Vice President J.D. Vance is weighing in on Canada's leadership. In audio obtained by the Canadian press from a private fundraiser in New York, Vance takes aim at Prime Minister Mark Carney's negotiation style while offering candid thoughts on the Conservative opposition. The CBC's Chris Reyes joins us now from New York. So, Chris, what did the vice president say about Prime Minister Carney's approach to dealing with President Trump?
9: So, Mike, according to the audio leaked to the Canadian press, Vance told an audience of young Republicans at a fundraiser.

0: Good morning. It is Friday, August 21st. Thanks for being with us. I'm Amy Dodge, and this is Windsor Morning. For many years, people in Windsor's West End have lived alongside vacant and derelict properties. Now the city is taking action on 45 of them. Chris Ensing is in the studio with more. And then we're going to hear from Detroit-based automotive journalist Nora Eckert. She covers the big three extensively, and she's going to talk about the ongoing trade talks, tariffs, and the Detroit Three's contract negotiations with Unifor. That's coming up later this half hour. Peter Duck is here now with our local news headlines. Hi, Peter.
1: Hi there, Amy. Behind each of the 131 employees of the WSIB being laid off in Windsor, there is a personal story. The agency that supports injured workers already closed its physical office in the city, but will soon have no presence here. The town of Tecumseh has announced a stormwater project. It says this will set the community up for more homes to be built. And Windsor's oldest Harvey's location is shutting down today. The last burger will be served up on Wyandotte Street West near the university at 3:30. In the weather, mainly sunny today, highs near 27 degrees. Right now in Sarnia, it's 14. Chatham is sunny at 18. Windsor, sunny and 17.

0: A big announcement in Sandwich near the Ambassador Bridge yesterday. The city says it's expropriating 45 derelict homes or vacant land. These boarded up homes have long been an issue flagged by neighbors. And after that announcement came to the news, the Windsor's current mayor announced he's also running. Video journalist and City Hall reporter Chris Ensing is here to tell us more. Good morning, Chris.
1: Good morning.
0: Okay. Let's start with the news about these houses. It seems to come unexpectedly. How did you find out about it?
1: We've heard that a deal on these homes has been closed for a while, that relationships have changed. The city's been negotiating with the people that own this home, these homes and these properties in the West End, these vacant properties that have been there for decades. And so we were always just looking out for something, calling sources, chasing around City Hall, trying to figure out what's on a go. Yesterday, we get called to a press conference. And so we go to Indian Road, and we're standing in front of one of those abandoned homes. And on the ground, the grass before it, unfortunately, a dead raccoon was there, and that animal had to be removed by animal services, and the presser was all held underneath a hornet's nest, and the home behind it had a rotting roof out. Like, this was what people in the West End feel every single day in some of these

0: streets. And so we really felt that as we listened to the mayor talk about the city's plan to expropriate these homes. Expropriation is the city legally using a tool to force a property owner to sell land or property at market value. And so for the city to move forward with this plan, which Mayor Drew Dilkins says was a unanimous decision made in July, it's a major step in this fight that has seen the owner of the Ambassador Bridge Company, which owns dozens of these properties that have been vacant for years on the West End. They've gone to court over this, the Supreme Court at times over this, with neighbors and with the city. And this fight that's been going on for a long time is now reaching something that has never happened before in Windsor. And residents say that, you know, this is a big deal.
1: Yeah, it is a big deal. Anyone who lives in the West End knows when they drive by that to get to their house, just how upsetting it can be. And it's interesting because I've recently been there doing different stories and interviews, and people who have recently moved there unaware of the history behind this. So I want you to take a couple seconds to explain how we got here with these homes for people who are still trying to figure out what's going on.
0: Yeah, so this goes back. Some of these properties were bought up in the 80s, in the 90s, and they were bought up by numbered companies at times, and no one really made a big deal about it back then. And there was always this idea of who has it, why do they have it, and what's happening. And as people would move out of these homes, renters or families, no one would move back in. And that's when I think you really started to see public start to say, okay, what's on a go? What's happening? And then it was learned, oh, these homes are being bought up and purchased by the owner of the Ambassador Bridge Company. Well, why are they doing that? Well, they're doing it because they want to build a second span alongside the Ambassador Bridge. The old bridge was getting old and they wanted to build a new one because I think they also heard that the government was looking at trying to find another crossing as well. And so as that happened, the bridge company was accused of blockbusting, saying that they were residents saying they were destroying neighborhoods block by block so that they could make way for these facilities that were needed for the second span of the Ambassador Bridge. And the Ambassador Bridge Company has said, no, we want to move forward with demolishing these homes, but it's council that won't allow us to do it. Council had put forward a bylaw that essentially said, if you're going to try and demolish any home on the West End, you got to come to us with a plan of what you're going to do next. And so the two sides have really just been fighting back and forth while these homes have been left to rot. Neighbors in the middle have been calling for action, any type of action, for years. We've heard about it time and time and again. The Ambassador Bridge has now decided not to move forward with the second span, which has then put the future of these lots into question once again. They do, however, and when we talk about these 45 properties, we have a list and a map that you can see on our website. But to get a sense, it's Indian, Bloomfield, Edison. Those are the roads and the neighborhoods. These are not within that footprint of a planned expansion of the CBSA border facility still. So there is still work that's going to happen with the Ambassador Bridge, but not that second span. That's why these homes were purchased. That's why this fight has continued to this point where we reach today.
1: So this is welcome news, to say the least, for people who live next to them. What are they saying? What impact has this had on people who live near the properties that have been expropriated?
0: Yeah, you've heard some of this in the news today, and it's that concept of, like, this is great if it happens. People on the West End have been told many times that solutions are coming, that deals are close, that just wait it out, we're almost there, from folks that we've talked to year over year. And I did get a sense that yesterday's announcement, which is one of the biggest moves, there have never been a plan to expropriate, to legally force people to sell their homes that are in disrepair on this end of the city, in this battle between these two sides. And so you do see this as a major move, but you do hear from residents a hesitation of, like, okay, I'll believe it when I see it. We have seen emergency demolition orders that have been activated against some of these homes because the city has said that they're unsafe, which has forced the Ambassador Bridge Company to tear these things down. They see that as hope, but again, they're trying to follow a process which we're told could take months to go through a court system to figure out whether this land can be expropriated, can be forced to legally sell, and then costs. Mayor Drew Dilkins, I asked him specifically yesterday how much he thinks that this could cost. He said that the city has an estimate. I asked what that estimate was. He said he would not reveal that number. So there's parts of this that could get ugly.
1: Yeah. Any insight into what will happen with the properties?
0: They want to reactivate housing, was what was said. How that happens again, not too certain. But what would happen is that the city council, the next term, it's expected, would be in a position to, once this expropriation process starts, be able to then decide if a land tribunal decides

0: they can move forward with the expropriation, that term of council would be able to say, we'll buy this property, we'll buy this property. They could do it on a one-by-one basis, I'm told, which would allow them to pick up parts of neighborhoods, and then they could sell it, like we've seen with the Housing Solutions Made for Windsor program. They could they give the money to, or give it to a home building organization, a community housing, a Habitat for Humanity. They could have this property transferred to people who build affordable homes on the West End, right beside the university there.
1: Okay, you mentioned there you were trying to get answers out of the mayor, Drew Dilkins, and not getting anything. You also asked a question that I think every reporter in the city who has walked past the mayor in the last several weeks has been asking and didn't get an answer. And you, sir, are now wearing the gold crown of reporters here. What question did you ask and what answer did you get?
0: Well, yeah, I asked, I said, hey, are you going to run? Have you made a decision on your term and what you're going to do in your next term? And he said, I'm going to file my papers before the deadline on Friday. And so we heard for the first time that he was going to seek re-election. And so he plans to drop off his municipal candidate package today at City Hall and will run for mayor. It's a fourth term. But what's interesting is how this happened, Amy. You mentioned that he's been asked a lot of times, you know, you go to a presser and you say, hey, what are you going to do? What are you going to do? And so he's been the mayor up until the final moment that he could. And we know that incumbents like to do that because they don't want to be accused of campaigning at events. But what spurred some of this questioning was Lisa Williams, a former community radio host out here, had done an interview with Dilkins that he posted on his social media pages. And in that, he had been asked a question that we had heard rumors of before, which is that midterm, he had sought outside employment, so a job that was not the mayor's office. And Williams asked, and Dilkins confirmed that members of St. Clair College had approached him in 2022 asking him to apply for the president position. And he said that it was a serious consideration and that he did move forward through that process and ultimately did not get that job. And so I wanted to ask him yesterday, and that's actually the first question I asked him, is, can you confirm that you did seek that St. Clair College job? And he said, just go watch the Williams interview. Just go watch the what's posted. What I said, all I have to say about it is inside of that, is essentially what he told me. And I think that's a big moment, too, for that he's had to address and talk about as he seeks this fourth term. A lot of questions of whether he's going to run or not run again. The answer, very clearly stated yesterday, yes, I'm seeking that fourth term, that fourth mandate. There's still work to be done. But it was interesting to hear it in the context of learning that he had at one point in the most recent term thought about leaving office.
1: Yeah. Chris, thank you so much.
0: No problem, Amy.
1: Our city
0: Amy,
1: hall?
0: Very oh, yes, quickly, sorry. I'm very sorry to apologize uh-huh. for you. I
1: what
0: respect
1: do you need?
0: Your space. Today's last day you can apply. So before 2 o'clock, this is your last time you can put your name in. If you want to be part of the democratic process, get out the city hall, put your name forward and run inside of something. Amy, I'm so sorry for interrupting you.
1: You're not interrupting me. You're just reminding me where I'm going after. I'm totally kidding. Thank you so much. City Hall reporter Chris Ensing, a video journalist here at CBC Windsor. Again, you can follow his updates throughout the day by heading over to our website.
2: Good morning and happy Friday. I've been keeping an eye out on the borders and traffic, and right now I see no incidents reported on the roads and no delays reported at any of our local border crossings. I do have one sports score to share from yesterday. The Toronto Blue Jays were looking for a series win against the first place Tampa Bay Rays, and they got it, beating the Rays by a score of 5-1. Blue Jays starter Shane Bieber went 7 innings, allowing just 4 hits with no walks and 7 strikeouts. The Tigers with the day off yesterday, they'll be back tonight to open a series against the Kansas City Royals. Game time is 8:10 this evening in Kansas City, Missouri. Looking at gas prices, gas this morning is selling for an average of $1.73 per liter at local gas stations. And time for one last track of music. Best known for having actor Keanu Reeves playing bass, the rock group Dogstar has been around since 1991, but it's only this year that it's enjoying success on the charts. And this is the song that's changed things for them. It's called All In Now.

0: bit of music for you there. All In Now by Dogstar. They'll play St. Andrew's Hall in downtown Detroit tomorrow, Amy.
1: Thank you so much, Mike. It is coming up to 25 minutes after 8 o'clock, Friday, August 21st. It's no secret to us here in Windsor that the North American automotive industry is under an umbrella of uncertainty, whether it's Canada-US trade talks, looming Trump tariffs, or contract negotiations with the Big Three and Unifor. But how are things being perceived on American soil? Joining us from across the river in Detroit is Nora Eckert. Nora is an auto correspondent with Reuters. She closely covers the industry and Big Three extensively. Good morning.
2: Hi, Amy. Good morning. Thanks for having me.
1: Thanks for being here. Okay, Stellantis, the biggest employer in Windsor-Essex. So we're going to start there. They were told Unifor that it could eventually sell its Brampton plant. That came just before bargaining between the two sides is set to begin in Toronto. What do you make of that timing?
2: Right. So Unifor is in talks with the Big Three, as you know, and finalized a deal with Ford. And we knew that that deal would probably be the smoothest. So now negotiating with Stellantis and GM, it's going to be a bit tougher. I think it's not a huge surprise to people following the industry that this plant could be in jeopardy, but certainly Unifor wants to fortify its connection with Stellantis and secure a future for all of these laid off workers. So we'll be following that closely, but not expecting any action before the talks finalize, which is supposed to be in the next couple months.
1: What are you hearing about Stellantis' financial health right now?
2: Yeah, it's a big topic under a new CEO. We covered their capital markets day, and they have a lot of ground to make up over the last few years. Definitely, I would say that Canada is a weaker spot for GM and Stellantis right now, just in terms of security there. So, you know, the automaker is looking to shore up some of these like invested costs that it may have sunk, and Stellantis might be on weaker ground in Canada. But again, it's just too soon to say. We'll have to see how these talks progress.
1: Let's talk about the tariffs. We are in the last few hours before the next deadline where we could see tariffs imposed. What would be the impact on the auto industry in Detroit, in Windsor, if those are put in place?
2: Yeah, and I almost have to check to see if anything's changed in the last 5 minutes because it's been so fluid this week. But the autos in the U.S. are really looking to lower this baseline tariff from the existing 25% to 15% or lower. And really the thing that Canada and the U.S. and Mexico are wrestling over is if there should be subtracted the value of U.S. content from these tariffs or the value of regional content. And for all of these parties, regional content, which would hopefully involve Canada and Mexico, would be the most favorable. If it's minus U.S. content, we're looking at a situation where some automakers might still find it more cost-effective to import autos instead of making in North America.
1: What are you seeing so far in terms of how the current tariffs are changing the way American automakers and suppliers are doing business?
2: Yeah, it's certainly adding billions in cost. We had some reporting last week that estimated from the Big Three that this is adding a couple billion per automaker. So it's extremely significant. And if you look at also automakers from Korea and Japan have forged these more favorable trade deals in the interim, so 15% on Korea and Japan. And some of the D3 automakers say, look, our competitors are getting more favorable deals than we have. So there's definitely a lot of pressure on U.S.

0: government officials to finalize a deal quickly.
1: From the U.S. industry's perspective, it sounds as though you are talking about wanting to lower those tariffs. So have they been working? Have you seen change from when Trump first put these in place?
0: Yeah, there definitely is some onshoring efforts for sure. We covered last week, and this is a little separate with China, but Ford is onshoring production of some of its Lincoln models by 2030 or starting in 2030 in China. There's been increased production for General Motors as well. So it definitely has worked in a sense, but I think a lot of suppliers and automakers have been waiting to see how USMCA is finalized before they finalize production plans over the next few years. So we're likely to see more movement after we have a solid deal. And as you know, these companies just want stability. They're planning at least 5 years in advance, most likely more like a decade in advance with their products and where those products are made. So it's really hard to operate on all this uncertainty.
1: Right. GM and Unifor are still at the bargaining table. What's at stake in those talks, and how could the outcome affect the auto industry on both sides of the border?
0: Yeah, because GM has several thousand laid off workers right now in Canada. So this is definitely something that is 2,750 members at the Oshawa plant alone. Approximately, 30% of Unifor members in GM in Canada are on layoff. So this is something that, of course, for Canada is of utmost importance. And I do think that these talks are going to be a bit more tense than what we saw with Ford's. We're following them closely. We're expecting to have some news today or later today on how these talks are progressing. But, you know, Ford forged a deal with 3% wage increases every year. We'll see if GM is able to follow that pattern and continue that.
1: Thanks so much, Nora. Appreciate it.
0: Thank you very much.
1: Nora Eckert is an automotive journalist for Reuters based in Michigan.
2: And we did get some text messages about old clothing. The first one says, CBC Windsor morning. I can't bring myself to toss out a T-shirt that I call my election shirt. It needs a couple of small repairs. There's a photo of it attached, and it says fuddle-duddle on it. Something that Pierre Elliott Trudeau was accused of saying, or much worse, is what he actually said, in Parliament back in 1971. So that text is from Ray. Ray says that he's had that shirt since 1971. So that's a 55-year-old T-shirt. And then the other texter writes, old clothes, my father wore his army shirts from 1942 until 1996. The older it got and the more threadbare it got would determine when he wore it. By the end, it was for painting and for equally dirty jobs.
3: This is CBC Windsor News. Good morning, I'm Peter Duck. It's 8:31. In the weather, mainly sunny today, highs near 27. Currently, it's sunny and 17. Today is the deadline to file your papers if you want to run in this fall's municipal elections. Drew Dilkins says he will have his paperwork in by the 2 p.m. deadline. Windsor's current mayor confirmed his plans to try for a fourth term yesterday afternoon.
4: I'm excited about our city's future. You've heard me say many times that I've never been more optimistic about the future of our city than I am today. I double down on that.
3: There are nine other candidates already in the race. Windsor Ward 2 Councillor Fraser Father says he's relieved the city has moved to expropriate dozens of West End properties. They belong to the owners of the Ambassador Bridge. The city has announced it's moving to seize 45 properties. Fathers believes neighbors will also be relieved.
5: This isn't the end of the process, though. We've given notice. There's a whole process that will follow, and I'm not a lawyer or a land tribunal expert to know what exactly that whole process will be. Again, the neighborhood needs to bear with us.
3: The bridge company says it has been willing for years to demolish the boarded-up houses at its own cost in exchange for city-owned portions of roadway it needs for a plaza expansion project. The town of Tecumseh has announced a major investment to help speed up residential development. CBC Windsor's Justin Escoto has that story.
6: The town of Tecumseh will be spending $5.2 million to build two new stormwater ponds near Manning Road. Tecumseh Mayor Gary McNamara says the funding helps in several aspects of infrastructure.
7: I call it the trilogy, which is the water, the wastewater, and now stormwater retention.
6: Combined, two planned areas surrounding Manning and Banwell Roads will bring more than 7,000 new homes to Tecumseh, along with commercial space and parkland. The town said it's saving from work being done on the Tecumseh Hamlet development, funds that are now being reallocated to help build these new ponds. Leaders here say that will remove a major major cost barrier for developers. Windsor-Tecumseh MPP Andrew

0: Dowie says the stormwater ponds will help future homeowners.
1: It's much more than pipes. It's about ponds and infrastructure, but making sure that young people who grew up here have the opportunity to stay here, raise their families here, and build their future in the community that they want to call home.
0: Municipal leaders say they expect home construction across both major developments to begin as early as 2027. Justin Escoto, CBC News, Tecumseh.
2: A Windsor-based employee of the Workplace Safety and Insurance Board says she's angry and devastated. Carla Mallett received a redundancy notice this week. Her union says 130 other local employees got the same bad news. Mallett has been a caseworker with the agency for 26 years. She says WSIB workers were already overburdened.
3: At the end of the day, you are feeling drained. We know that injured workers aren't receiving the level of service they deserve. And this getting rid of so many individuals is only going to magnify that.
2: The WSIB says service will continue in Windsor as it does today because most claim and account-related services are provided online or over the phone. A 61-year-old woman allegedly pushed a child and flipped over another kid's chair, causing him to fall to the ground. The 13 and 8-year-olds were running a lemonade stand on Gladstone Avenue in Windsor when the confrontation happened. City police say the woman was arrested at a home on Niagara Street the same night as the August 3rd incident. She's charged with 2 counts of assault. The Harvey's location on Wyandotte Street at the University of Windsor is shutting down today. It's been in operation since the late 1960s. Rose Cartier is the general manager. She's worked there for 47 of those years. Although she is ready to retire, she will miss the customers.
4: The regular, they're very surprised it's closing because this is mostly where they go every day for lunch. They're so used to us already. It's like family. They're so used to you, you know. They're very friendly, very nice. We take care of them every time they come in, and it's really a pleasure having them come here and supporting us over the years.
2: The final hamburgers will be served by 3:30 this afternoon. The university says it has not bought the fast food property. A clothing repair fair will happen in Windsor tomorrow. The goal is to stitch it, don't ditch it. The free community event is organized by the Downtown Windsor Community Collaborative. Nate Hope is one of the people working on the project.
5: If you have some thread and needles, it'd be good to bring that. Like, we have some volunteers registered bringing sewing machines. We'll pair you up with someone with a machine or someone that can hand stitch, and they'll either be able to teach you if you're interested in that, or we'll be able to work on it together at one of the machines.
2: The event will run from 9 until noon tomorrow at the DWCC office at the corner of Bruce Avenue and Wyandotte Street. And Windsor visual artist Jeff Denamy is the star of a new docu-series called The Zookeeper. It's called that because of his haunted zoo characters. The 6-part series will be streamed on Bell's Fibe TV One platform.
6: When you get a platform like this, you're like, you can't do it small potatoes. So everything that was, you know, let's do it 4 feet. Well, why don't we do it 24 feet? You know, so every project kind of got magnified and more magnified as we were going, because we were like, we have to up the ante, right? We're not just doing this for, an Instagram video.
2: The series is made by Gavin Michael Booth. There will be a premiere at the Chrysler Theater tomorrow. In Windsor right now, it's sunny and 17 degrees.
7: Thank you so much. Peter Duck is our newsreader this week. Mike Evans, our associate producer and technician, and Bob Beckin was our producer. A special thank you to all of our guests this week and to you, our listeners. Wouldn't be here without you. From all of us here on Windsor Morning, have a safe and enjoyable weekend. We'll be back on Monday morning at 6:10. I'm your host, Amy Dodge.

0: David Sedaris. In 30 minutes, we revisit Matt Galloway's interview with The Humorist about his obsession with Duolingo and why getting older makes him annoyed with just about everything and everyone. Then, in an hour, we'll bring you another episode of the CBC podcast The Dose with Dr. Brian Goldman. This time, how to recognize the signs of burnout and what you can do if you think you're affected. But we begin with a story that sounds like it is out of a science fiction movie. Good morning. I'm Lindsay Duncombe, sitting in this week for Matt Galloway, and this is The Current. In 2022, Lee Martin was working out at the gym when his left leg froze. It was the start of a grueling medical journey for the Vancouver police officer. In 2025, doctors confirmed the then 47-year-old had ALS. He knew his life was about to change, and it did, but not in all the ways you might think. Earlier this year, Lee was selected for a small clinical trial in Toronto. Elon Musk's Neuralink, in partnership with Toronto Western Hospital, is testing brain implants. It allows people with paralysis to control computers with their thoughts. Lee received his N1 implant in May, making him one of the first Canadians and just the 26th person in the world to receive this technology. He and his wife, Lisa Martin, join me now from Vancouver. Good morning.
1: Good morning, Lindsay.
2: Good morning.
0: Lee, what went through your mind when you were selected to be part of this trial?
1: Honestly, I was excited. There's not a lot to be excited about with ALS, but this was an opportunity to do something pretty cool and help other people. And I was like, man, let's do it. Let's get it done.
0: So Lee, you have the implant in your brain. You've had it for about 3 months now. Describe to me what it actually does. What can you do?
1: So it's device itself, there's a hole in my skull. And it's got 1,000 leads that are connected to my brain that were put there by a Neuralink robot. And the device actually sticks out of my head a little bit and has a Bluetooth connection, which I can connect to a computer. And through the software, it learns how to interpret electrical impulses from my brain on how to move a cursor on a computer. So imagine using a mouse with your brain, where you're able to do different things with it, like play games. You can right click, center click, left click, all by thinking about which finger you want to use to click a mouse. So it's pretty wild.
0: So you are sitting there looking at your computer, imagining moving the cursor or typing on a digital keyboard, and it just happens just like that?
1: Exactly. It's so intuitive. And it's so fast.
0: You wrote in Maclean's magazine that having this device has changed your life. How?
1: Well, my body's failing pretty quickly, quicker than I would have liked, obviously. But my hands and arms don't really work anymore very well. So I'm manipulating a phone to text my friends and family, or use apps like WhatsApp, Facebook, whatever, or do anything for that matter, like that requires technology. So it's given me, I would say, a purpose again to kind of push forward.

0: and stay connected to my friends and family through technology, because as you can tell, my voice is going to, and soon, hopefully not too soon, I'm not going to be able to talk. So it's going to be a huge help to me and my family.
1: How will the voice or the device help you talk once you're not able to physically do so?
0: So I've voice banked my voice through 11 Labs, which is a big AI company in the U.S. They can basically, you enter your voice data into a computer, into the program, and through AI, it can generate new voice for you, and it'll sound just like me. So, yeah, basically through that, I'll be able to input what I want to say through Neuralink into the computer, and the computer will speak for me.
1: Lisa, how important will that communication be for your children? You have two young kids who are coming to grips with the fact that their dad's condition is only going to get worse. How is the fact knowing that they can still communicate with him during that process registering with them?
2: That's paramount. Like, that's the most important thing, is that they can still have that communication. And I mean, if it sounds as much likely as possible, I think our situation is already challenging, and to make it is, I guess, to ease the transition, it's easier and it's better for them, I think, to just have that ability to still talk to them and to still communicate.
1: Now, you're still in touch with the Neuralink team and doing work. What kind of information is being collected for the clinical trial from your device?
0: Yeah, so they give me homework, things I have to do every summer, every 4 days, summer, every 14 days, really varies. But one is called impedance. It's they measure neuron activity in my brain. One is broadband, so the connection between the device and the laptop. I have to calibrate every few days so the program can build data to work better, I guess you could say.
1: I want to ask you, Lee, about Elon Musk, because, yeah, you know, there's been so much criticism about Elon Musk over the past few years. He oversaw the dismantling of USAID. His critics say he amplifies polarization, spreads misinformation. Did you have any concerns about working with a company that is tied to Musk?
0: No, not at all. You're right. He's a polarizing figure. People kind of think he's like a supervillain, I would say. You know, between him and the Amazon guy,
3: Bezos,
0: they, you know, they're not the most popular individuals in the media, but, you know, people, these guys are out there, you know, pioneering and doing stuff that only a handful of companies throughout the world are even trying. Like, who could think about, hey, let's put a microchip and a Bluetooth transmitter in someone's brain and see if they can improve their life a little bit? So, you know, for that fact alone, I feel this guy is, you know, out there doing great things. You know, of course, you know, a trillionaire is going to upset some people, but I'm a

0: big fan.
1: You're doing this, of course, to help people with ALS, and it is changing so lives like yours. But do you ever worry that this technology is so on the cusp that it could ever be misused in some way?
0: Oh, for sure. I mean, they...

0: 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The Tragically Hip, a national celebration, a defining cultural moment. 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The CBC News is next. Coming up in an hour, it's Q.
1: It's been 10 years since the Tragically Hip played their last concert with their friend and bandleader, the late Gord Downie. Rob Baker and Paul Langlois from the band are here to look back on that historic performance and share some stories from that day.
2: This is CBC Windsor News. Good morning, I'm Peter Duck. At 9 o'clock, it is sunny and 17. Before he launches his re-election campaign, Drew Dilkins held one last announcement yesterday in the west end of the city. He said City Council has decided to start the process of expropriating at least 45 vacant or derelict properties that belong to the Ambassador Bridge Company. CBC Windsor City Hall reporter Chris Ensing has more.
3: The City of Windsor is trying to force the owner of the Ambassador Bridge to sell dozens of properties it owns in the West End. Council saying that negotiations have failed, and this is the necessary next step in a decades-long battle over homes they say have been left to rot.
4: We've seen blockbusting and blight in different neighborhoods. Our goal here has always been trying to reactivate housing to put it into active use to sustain neighborhoods. Some of the owners wish to just create blight.
3: The sale price of these properties is dependent on market value. That's the expropriation process. We do know that in recent years, at least one property on Indian Road has sold for $1 million. Dilkins says the city does have an estimate of how much this plan could cost, but wouldn't reveal the number. He says the decision to actually move forward with the purchase of the properties will be up to the next term of City Council. Chris Ensing, CBC News, Windsor.
2: After dodging the question for months, Dilkins did confirm yesterday afternoon he will run for a fourth term this fall. He did it after the previous announcement.
4: You've heard me say many times, as you ask me, you guys ask me every time, and I know why you're asking me, right? Every time I say I'm too busy being mayor and doing the important work of governing, I'll get to the election at the right time. And this, I think, is fair to say that this was a very important issue for me to man for City Council to make sure that we got this to the finish line and could get this out while we were governing. There'll be plenty of time for the election. Tomorrow, I understand, is the last day. I will be filing tomorrow that I'm seeking re-election, and there'll be more details to come.
2: Ward 1 City Councilor Fred Francis joined the mayoral race earlier this month. There are eight other candidates who have filed nomination papers. It appears the cyclosporiasis outbreak in Michigan is starting to ease. The state health department reported 368 new cases in the past week, an increase of about 3%. It is said the increase largely reflects a backlog in processing reports. The foodborne infection can lead to diarrhea, nausea, and other gastrointestinal symptoms. The drop in cases could be because the food that is a vector has all been eaten, removed from markets, or aged out. With the start of the school year just 2.5 weeks away, contract negotiations between the province and teachers' unions are bogged down. There's a fight over what should be dealt with at the Ontario-wide bargaining table and what should be left up to local talks. CBC Ottawa's Dan Takuma has more.
5: They seem to want to strip local control.
6: Brian Lesage is president of the Ottawa-Carleton Elementary Teachers Federation of Ontario. He says Ontario's government appears to be targeting basics that were traditionally worked out between local unions and school boards by trying to add them to the list of what will be negotiated at the provincial level. One example is staffing. Lesage says that's especially important in Canada's capital, where French instruction is crucial.
5: I have zero faith in the ability of Queen's Park to be able to staff Ottawa schools in a way that our parents and our community would want them to be staffed.
6: Lesage says...

0: Good morning, it's 9:30. I'm Peter Duck at CBC Windsor with a local news update. The City of Windsor has launched a process to expropriate 45 properties in the West End. They're owned by the same company that controls the Ambassador Bridge. Ward 2 City Councillor Fraser Fathers can imagine new uses for the lots down the road.
1: You got homes like this a block from the university, like perfect student housing. You got homes a little further down Bloomfield Road. Well, those are neighborhoods for families that then support General Brock School and Marlborough School.
0: The bridge company says the expropriations will result in unnecessary conflict, delay, and taxpayer expense. It says it's been willing for years to demolish the boarded-up houses at its own cost. The Ontario government's plan to build one of the world's largest nuclear power plants in Port Hope has drawn mixed reaction in the community. Though welcomed by some, it shocked residents who live through or know about the town's fraught history with the nuclear industry. Port Hope is still cleaning up low-level radioactive waste after a uranium refinery plant dumped contaminated soil, rocks, and building materials through much of the 20th century. I'll be back with more news at 12 noon. In the weather right now, Sarnia is at 17 degrees. Chatham is sunny and 20 with a humidex of 25. In Windsor, it is sunny, 20 degrees, and we have an east wind at 5 kilometers an hour. Should be mainly sunny today with highs near 27 degrees. 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
2: I'm Lindsay Duncombe, and you're listening to The Current. Throughout the summer, we've been bringing you the best of CBC podcasts. Today, we bring you another episode of The Dose with Dr. Brian Goldman. In this episode, Dr. Goldman looks at burnout, what it is, and how it relates to work.
3: Hi, I'm Dr. Brian Goldman. Welcome to The Dose. If you're dragging yourself into the office or feel like you can't be bothered to care about your job, you may be experiencing burnout. Here's the thing. Employee burnout is experienced personally, but in reality, the problem lies with the employer. Just one of many things most of us don't appreciate about burnout. So this week we're asking, what do I need to know about burnout? Hi, Michael. Welcome to The Dose.
4: Good to be here, Brian.
3: What drew you to studying burnout?
4: What drew me to studying burnout? Way back a number of years ago, I was working with a residential mental health facility, and I could see that a part of what was eating up people's energy was sort of conflicts between different professional groups and how they were trying to integrate their services. And those kinds of mismatches between what one wanted to do and how the other saw the world led to a lot of distress for people. And I was going, well, what's that all about? And how do you get their good efforts all focused in a constructive direction?
3: That's one of many reasons why we want to talk to you. But before we begin, can you give us a hi, my name is, tell us what you do and where you do it.
4: Okay, I am Michael Leiter. I am an emeritus professor at Acadian University in Wolfville, Nova Scotia, where I was a Canada research chair in occupational health and well-being for a number of years. And then I was a professor of organizational psychology at Deakin University in Melbourne, Australia for a while, which was a great adventure. But now I'm basically, and Wolfville, I'm doing writing and a bit of consulting work and trying to figure out more about what burnout is and how it operates.
3: And you are a colleague.

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0: to be released. 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
1: Here's the weather forecast for Windsor Essex, Chatham Kent, and Sarnia Lambton. Mainly sunny today with highs near 27. Tonight, mainly cloudy with an isolated shower, lows between 15 and 18. Saturday, mainly cloudy with some showers, especially later in the day. A strong west wind, highs near 24. Sunday, cloudy with a 60% chance of showers, a high of 21. Next Monday, a mix of sun and cloud, 24. Tuesday, a mix of sun and cloud, 26. Wednesday, a mix of sun and cloud, and a high of 27 degrees.
2: I'm Garby Bailey, sitting in for Tom Power. Welcome to Q. 10 years ago, millions of people gathered around their TVs, their radios, and computers to watch the final concert of one of Canada's most beloved bands, the Tragically Hip. One third of Canadians tuned in that night. It was an entire country's final hello and goodbye to a band that became ingrained into Canadian culture and identity.

So Gord's greeting you guys and kissing you guys. And I want you to hear the crowd's reaction when you walk out. Listen to that.

those kind of times, and those were two songs that were very made for it, where he could kind of do what he wanted and literally did. It was fun because we're jamming and just we're trying to, we're getting more intense if his stories get intense. And we might not be hearing every word, depending on the venue, but we're getting a sense of where he's

0: Good morning. It's 10:30. I'm Peter Duck at CBC Windsor with a local news update. Ontario students will soon return to school, but a new contract for their teachers may be far off. Current education contracts are set to expire at the end of the month, but negotiations for a new deal have stalled before they even really started. The parties disagree on which issues should be bargained centrally and which should be dealt with locally. That is being referred to the Ontario Labour Relations Board. The union representing employees of the Workplace Safety and Insurance Board says some employees cried after learning more than 450 of them are being declared redundant. That includes some 130 in Windsor. Harry Goslin is the president of the Ontario Compensation Employees Union. He says there was an understanding after a strike last summer that the WSIB needed to hire more workers. Instead, this week saw emotional meetings when workers heard the bad news.
1: It was devastating. It was in one of those meetings, and you can see the reactions from people that are feeling very angry, betrayed, and others that were sobbing on camera, so much so that they couldn't even reach up to turn off their camera.
0: The WSIB tells CBC News it knows the announcement is difficult for staff and their families and is providing mental health support and job-seeking services. I'll be back with more news at 12 noon. In the weather today, mainly sunny with highs near 27 degrees. 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
5: I'm Emil Niazi, sitting in for El Amin Abdel Mahmoud. You probably heard the news that Hayden Panettiere died earlier this week.

0: Good morning, it's 11:30. I'm Peter Duck at CBC Windsor with a local news update. Now is the perfect time to grab an Ontario peach. However, recent flooding in the Niagara region is killing off fruit trees, and it may cause prices to rise significantly next summer. Jay Subramanian is a professor of tree fruit breeding at the University of Guelph. He has talked to farmers, and they tell him the damage is bad.
1: They expect somewhere between 20-25% of the crop is affected, either mildly or sometimes as bad as complete death.
0: More than 30 centimeters of rain came down on the Niagara region earlier this month. A new documentary premiering this weekend in Windsor highlights the work of a local artist. Jeff Denamy is known for his Haunted Zoo characters. They've appeared everywhere from murals to the windows at Tim Hortons. Filmmaker Gavin Michael Booth says it's a six-part docuseries.
2: Windsor's a great city, lots of support for all kinds of stuff. It's also a weird conundrum that you can be doing the coolest stuff in the world in Windsor and still 95% of the city won't know what's happening. So I just thought, okay, this is something that I want to turn my camera on and spotlight.
0: The documentary is called The Zookeeper. The premiere will happen tomorrow afternoon at the Chrysler Theater. I'll be back with more news at 12 noon. In the weather today, mainly sunny with highs near 27. Tonight, mainly cloudy with an isolated shower. Lows between 15 and 18 degrees. 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

0: on tariffs on Canadian steel and aluminum in exchange for opening Canadian markets to U.S. dairy products. Speaking earlier this morning, Conservative leader Pierre Poilievre calls those reports concerning.
1: We might see a large sucking sound of Canadian jobs moving south of the border. We cannot accept the deindustrialization of our economy.
0: Rafi Bujikanian breaks down what is known so far.
2: We've been talking about how the U.S. is expected to lower its tariffs but not completely get rid of them. This idea, the ones on steel and aluminum, for example, would go from the existing 50% to 25%. But a source is also telling CBC News now that would include a quota system, allowing only so many imports into the U.S. at the lower rate. There have also been a lot of questions as well about U.S. President Donald Trump and what he meant when he said American farmers are big winners in this deal to come. Now, Canadian officials have been insisting the dairy sector is still protected. There are no changes to supply management, but a source with knowledge of the talks has told us there is some change in the works to how dairy import licenses are allocated, meaning more American product could make its way this side of the border. Rafi Bujikanian, CBC News, Ottawa.
0: London's elections office has received a complaint about a city employee wearing city-branded clothing on the campaign trail. Sam Hajar works in the city's building department. He's also running for a council seat in Ward 7. Posts on his Instagram page show Hajar wearing a hat and shirt with the City of London logo while door-to-door canvassing. A city bylaw that covers the use of city resources candidates can use specifically mentions city trademarks and logos. Hajar says he'll consider not wearing the gear on the campaign trail.
3: If I think if it's going to cause confusion for the residents of London, that I could stop wearing them. It's not an issue, right? I could stop wearing it.
0: Dan Minen is also a city employee running in Ward 7. He says candidates wearing city gear could confuse voters.
4: Now we're having people show up canvassing, not on official business for the City of London or in official capacity, and they are canvassing, and that makes all the City of London employees' jobs more difficult because you are not representing them. You're canvassing, which is not official city business.
0: Today is the final day for candidates to file their nomination papers. And over in Windsor, it's a major development in a long-running battle over blight and boarded-up homes in Windsor's West End. Mayor Drew Dilkins and local city councillor Fraser Fathers have announced the city will move to expropriate dozens of properties. CBC Windsor's Chris Ensing has that story.
5: The battle crosses multiple terms of council, who have tried to negotiate some sort of deal involving the homes. Now, council's entering a new phase, deciding unanimously to expropriate dozens of West End properties.
6: Seeing these properties come down, even through the chief building officer's demo orders, you know, literally the, you know, just walking my dog and talking to the neighbors when those properties were coming down. Like, they're ecstatic, right? Like, they don't need to look at that blight anymore.
5: Property records show all of the 45 properties are owned by the Canadian Transit Company, which owns the Ambassador Bridge. It's an even mix of vacant land, abandoned homes, and buildings previously ordered to be demolished because they're not safe. The Canadian Transit Company says in a statement the city's decision will lead to unnecessary conflict and delay, saying legal battles will cost taxpayers millions of dollars. It also claims both sides had a deal in principle for the homes, but that the city did not complete the transaction. Earlier in the day, Dilkins refused to share any details about any potential agreements, but did say both sides got close to a deal.
7: And just when we think we're close to the finish line with a group of the property owners, it falls apart.
5: The city issued the expropriation notices this week, and it's a process that can take months. Neighbors say it can't happen quick enough. Chris Ensing, CBC News, Windsor.
0: And finally, Airshow London presents its Sky Drive this weekend. The drive-in event takes place at the London International Airport. Guests can watch breathtaking air displays from the airport's designated parking area and also enjoy the show's ground display. Gates open today at 2:30, with the first show starting at 5 o'clock. And taking a look at the regional weather forecast, today is sunny with a high of 27 and a humidex of 30. Increasing cloudiness tonight, a 30% chance of showers before morning with a risk of a thunderstorm and low of 14.

0: Yeah, it's such a great story. Let's go to Blake, who's in Niagara. Blake, we're wondering, when did dreaming become important for you?
1: I've never called in before, but I listen to you every day. I was talking to your producer. I'm a recovering alcoholic, right? And I've been sober for quite a while, but I often have waking dreams where

0: Once a month on the Sunday Magazine, we take a breather from it all to have a little fun and put our brains to the test in a series of word games. And every Friday this summer, we're bringing you all of the action from our latest season. So here's how it works. I face off against a special guest as well as a super smart listener who earned the chance to play by answering our audience challenge. We play three rounds of games devised by our puzzle maestro, Peter Brown. And you can play at home. So let's get to it. Here's the April edition of That's Puzzling. Now, let's meet my competition.
1: All I can say is,

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Good afternoon. I'm Angela McInnes. The Middlesex London Health Unit says a mosquito trap in the city's West End has tested positive for West Nile virus. It's the first to test positive this year. The health unit says more rainfall this summer means more mosquitoes in certain areas, and it's important to protect yourself with light-colored, long-sleeved clothing and DEET-based repellents. Also, a woman has been charged with the assault of two boys running a lemonade stand. Windsor police say officers were called this month to a residential area of Gladstone Avenue, where an 8-year-old and a 13-year-old reported that a woman who approached the stand became hostile. They say one woman was pushed and the other fell to the ground after his chair was flipped. Investigators later arrested a 61-year-old woman. She now faces two counts of assault. Taking a look at the regional weather forecast, today is sunny with a high of 27 and humidex of 30. Increasing cloudiness tonight with a 30% chance of showers before morning and a risk of

work to see like one set of butt cheeks when I was like the Sears catalog. My parents aren't going to kill each other. They're, my dad's 80, my mom's 83. COVID was not good for their relationship.

0: was Julie Black on stage at the Rose Theatre in Brampton, Ontario. I'm Odario Williams. You're listening to CBC Music Live on CBC Radio 1. 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
1: This is a CBC News update. Good afternoon. I'm Angela McInnes. The Middlesex London Health Unit says a mosquito trap in the city's West End has tested positive for West Nile virus. It's the first to test positive this year. The health unit says more rainfall this summer means more mosquitoes in certain areas, and it's important to protect yourself with light-colored, long-sleeved clothing and DEET-based repellents. Also, a woman has been charged with the assault of two boys running a lemonade stand. Windsor police say officers were called this month to a residential area of Gladstone Avenue, where an 8-year-old and a 13-year-old reported that a woman who approached the stand became hostile. They say one woman was pushed and the other fell to the ground after his chair was flipped. Investigators later arrested a 61-year-old woman. She now faces two counts of assault. Taking a look at the regional weather forecast, today is sunny with a high of 27 and humidex of 30. Increasing cloudiness tonight with a 30% chance of showers before morning and a risk of a thunderstorm, a low of 14. Tomorrow has showers and a possible thunderstorm in the morning and in the afternoon with a high of 22 and more showers tomorrow night with a low of 16. Sunday has showers with a high of 24 and Monday a chance of showers with a high of 23.
0: Welcome back to CBC Music Live. I'm Odario Williams. Hey, if you're joining us, we're in Brampton, Ontario at the Rose Theatre for a concert from R&B star Julie Black. This show was a stop on her tour from last year, and you'll hear she's playing a career-spanning set of songs and sharing personal stories with this captivated audience. It was her first headlining cross-country tour in

0: upcoming studio album, No Sign of Weakness, that was Burna Boy with Update. I'm Gemini, and you're listening to Marvin's Room on CBC Radio and Sirius XM. I'll be right back with more great music after your local news and weather.
1: This is a CBC News update. Good afternoon. I'm Angela McInnes. The Middlesex London Health Unit says a mosquito trap in the city's West End has tested positive for West Nile virus. It's the first to test positive this year. The health unit says more rainfall this summer means more mosquitoes in certain areas, and it's important to protect yourself with light-colored, long-sleeved clothing and DEET-based repellents. Also, a woman has been charged with the assault of two boys running a lemonade stand. Windsor police say officers were called this month to a residential area of Gladstone Avenue, where an 8-year-old and a 13-year-old reported that a woman who approached the stand became hostile. They say one woman was pushed and the other fell to the ground after his chair was flipped. Investigators later arrested a 61-year-old woman. She now faces two counts of assault. Taking a look at the regional weather forecast, today is sunny with a high of 27 and humidex of 30. Increasing cloudiness tonight with a 30% chance of showers before morning and a risk of a thunderstorm, a low of 14. Tomorrow has showers and a possible thunderstorm in the morning and in the afternoon with a high of 22 and more showers tomorrow night with a low of 16. Sunday has showers with a high of 24 and Monday a chance of showers with a high of 23.
0: Welcome back. I'm Gemini and you're in Marvin's Room. Talented Canadian singer and songwriter Alessia Cara dropped her fourth album, Love and Hyperbole, in February. With the second single from that album, this is Alessia Cara, Isn't It Obvious?

0: am Nav Nanwa, filling in for Matt Allen. You're listening to Afternoon Drive here in southwestern Ontario. Well, 10 years ago, the Tragically Hip performed for the final time. Tomorrow, the CBC is rebroadcasting the historic show that was more than a concert. It was a shared heartbeat, and it is bringing Canadians together once again. Coming up, we'll speak with CBC's Eli Glasner about one of Canada's most iconic bands. But first, let's check in on all of our news for southwestern Ontario with Alessio Donini. Alessio, how are you?
1: I'm well, Nav. The list of candidates in municipal and school board elections is now set. That's our top story today, with nominations officially closed province-wide. And elsewhere, two men have been arrested after an armed break and enter in Windsor. I'll have more on these stories at 4:30.
0: Thank you so much, Alessio. Now let's check in on our weather with Mike Hargraves. Mike, how is the weather looking?
2: Things are looking good, Nav. Right now we have a mostly sunny area time right now. The temperature between 25 and 27 degrees, with the humidex just a degree or two warmer.
0: Thank you so much, Mike. 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
0: Ten years ago, the Tragically Hip embarked on an iconic farewell tour, traveling coast to coast, before taking the stage for the final time in their hometown of Kingston, Ontario. One-third of all Canadians tuned in to the original broadcast of the Tragically Hip, a national celebration. Tomorrow, Canadians can relive the historic concert, where the nation stood still with the CBC's rebroadcast a decade later. To immortalize the 10-year anniversary, the Tragically Hip has also released a live album today featuring tracks from the different cities they visited on their final tour. Eli Glasner is a senior reporter with CBC News. He was there in Kingston for the last concert. He also sat down to interview two members of the Hip this week. And Eli joins us now. Hi, Eli.
4: Hey, now.
0: So let's just get right into it, because millions of Canadians tuned in to the original broadcast of the Kingston finale 10 years ago. You were there. So what were your memories from that night?
4: I have covered my share of live events. I've stood in front of screaming fans, in front of Lady Gaga, all the rest. Doesn't matter. Lady who? Like, nothing could prepare me for the throng of humanity that showed up in Kingston, Ontario, not even inside the arena where the Hip were playing. We're just talking the public square, because people just wanted to be there together to watch the Jumbotron, to go through this experience as one. I'll give you a little taste of younger Eli bellowing, trying to be heard on television on the news as it was going on. Take a listen.
5: This is an emotional, almost a religious experience. You can see people who have traveled to get here. I was talking to a couple from Atlanta who happened to see the Hip at the Horseshoe Tavern in Toronto, came back for the final show. You look at that crowd, I see people

0: Now, if I remember shoving the earpiece into my ear as far as it could go, because it was so loud. There were so many people. We had security. We lost them. They just got pushed aside because there were so many Hip fans that just needed to be in that spot, even just to see that Jumbotron and the energy, the affection. It was a beautiful thing.
1: I didn't realize, Eli, that you were broadcasting in your teenage years, but hey, we all learn something new. But hey, you actually spoke to members Paul Langlois and Rob Baker this week. You and I actually spoke about that interview earlier today because it is very powerful. I urge our listeners to watch that interview. But what did they tell you about the mood backstage?
0: You know, what's so interesting is that they were in this kind of band bubble. So they didn't know what was happening in Market Square. They had no idea of the watch parties across Canada. They learned about that days after. And I talked to Paul, and on the day of the show, he was kind of hesitant, right? He said, I was squirrely. Because remember, like, this is the last show because their friend is very sick. And so this band, this thing that they've done together for over 30 years is ending. And then he went to the show and he bumped into Gord. Take a listen.
2: It was starting to seep in that this is the last show. So I kind of had a heavy feeling. And then Gord Downie showed up, but you know, in time for sound check. Then the first thing he said is he looked around and he's just like, this is going to be so great. And I was, but it just changed me. I'm like, you think so?
0: And that's a through line from my conversation with these guys. Again and again, Gord was kind of the engine. Like, everyone else was kind of scared. Like, what's happening with Gord? Is he ready? Is it, they didn't even know if his health was up to touring across Canada. That wasn't a given. But Gord was the one saying, I want to do this. We're going to play all the old songs and then some. He was the one pushing them on. Rob Baker talked to me about how during that show, he kind of, you know, hid himself in the music, because if he stopped to contemplate the why of it all, why this was going to be the last show, he said he'd be blubbering.
1: Yeah, wow. Such powerful stuff that came out of that interview, Eli. And I'm wondering, because, you know, this weekend is quite celebratory, right? When we think about this concert 10 years ago and what it meant to not just Hip fans, but to the country. But how is the band feeling about it this weekend?
0: Very different, right? Because they can't divorce the reason for the band ending from what we see as this amazing moment of Canadian unity. And so it has been, it's tinged with this bittersweet sadness. And, you know, both those guys, I think they still live in the Kingston area. That city is littered with, you know, events and reminders and celebrations. They're both going to be out of town. They're not going to be there this weekend. And I don't think that's by accident.
1: Yeah, that definitely sounds like it. So tomorrow's concert will actually begin with a special introduction directed by lead singer Gord Downie's brother, filmmaker Mike Downie, who made that amazing documentary series on Amazon Prime a few years ago. What can you tell us about that?
0: Yeah, so he's done this other little, it's like a 20-minute film. It's called A Beautiful Thing, and it's a wonderful little, it's like setting the table for the concert. It's a reminder of the band, of their journey, some nice behind-the-scenes vignettes from the tour and that final show. And then you have like the Canadian Hall of Fame of just tragically Hip music lovers. You've got Jay Baruchel. You've got Ron McLean. You've got the Trailer Park Boys, I believe in character. I don't know why. Geddy Lee of Rush, Denise Donnellan. Like, it goes on and on. And they're all fans. I liked the kind of the extended members of the Hip family. So the tour manager, the security guard, those guys. So it's a wonderful way to kind of set you up for that concert film.
1: Eli, just out of curiosity, what does the Tragically Hip's music mean to you?
0: You know, I came to them a little later in life. Wasn't that big a fan in high school. In university, I was working at Sunrise Records on Yonge Street, right at Yonge and Dundas. And we sold a lot of Trouble at the Hen House. Fell in love with that song, Ahead by a Century. Sold a lot of Phantom Poets. I think that was the one that really won me over, Phantom Power and that song Poets. At first, it was maybe a common kind of affection where it was the distinctiveness. It was the, you know, there's no other band like them. They are so authentically themselves.

0: themselves. Gord Downie, he is the perfect kind of lead singer, like a Mick Jagger, where he's so himself. And then the way that their songs were littered with Canadian landscapes and icons and place names and history. But now, after talking to the band, I look at their music another way, and there's a level of love. Like, to me, the music is like this family album, and I just think of this band of brothers that worked and played and lived together for over three decades, and you see that bond on stage, and you hear it in the songs.
1: You talk about Gord and his movements and his just who he was as a performer. I think the Poets video does a great example, a great job at providing that example. What do you hope fans take away from the concert rebroadcast, which is happening tomorrow?
0: And just knowing everything that was going on behind the scenes, knowing what Gord was facing, I am still awestruck by his power. And Rob and Paul talked about, as they toured across Canada, like in Victoria, they didn't know how this would go. They seemed to get better as a band, and Gord got stronger show by show. And that final night in Kingston, he is growling at the heavens. Like, it is a performance of fury. And there's a beautiful part where I asked about just the lyrics and if the songs took on a new meaning. So I would recommend, watch carefully when he's singing that song Scared, and look at this connection with him, with the band, with the audience, how they respond to some beautiful stuff there.
1: Powerful stuff, Eli. Eli, thank you so much for joining us. We appreciate it.
0: My pleasure.
1: Eli Glasner is a CBC News senior reporter. The Tragically Hip, a national celebration, will air in full, will air nationwide tomorrow on CBC Television, CBC Gem, and here on CBC Radio. Eli's interview with Paul Langlois and Rob Baker from the Tragically Hip broadcast tonight at 10 p.m. local time on CBC TV and CBC Gem. It's also on YouTube in case you want to see it a lot earlier than that. And also stay tuned to Afternoon Drive, because at 5:20, we'll learn about a watch party that's happening for this rebroadcast, which is actually taking place in Kalamazoo, Michigan. So you do want to stay tuned for that conversation here on AD. Well, as mentioned, along with the anniversary, the band has released recordings from the cross-country tour. Now, the band played Ahead by a Century as their final song to close out the tour in their hometown of Kingston, Ontario, 10 years ago. How about we play it? This is the Tragically Hip with a live version of Ahead by a Century.

0: That's the Tragically Hip with Ahead by a Century. That was the live version that closed out their final show of their cross-country tour in 2016. The 10th anniversary rebroadcast of the Tragically Hip, a national celebration concert, will be on CBC Radio and CBC Gem tomorrow night at 7 p.m. Conservative leader, Pierre Poilievre is calling any trade agreement that leaves U.S. tariffs on Canadian metals a bad deal. Asked by the CBC for his thoughts on the possibility of 25% tariffs being left on Canadian steel and aluminum, Poilievre said it could lead to the deindustrialization of Canada's economy. The CBC also asked Poilievre about reports that U.S. President J.D. Vance had praise for Conservative MP Jamil Giovanni's advocacy for Canada in trade negotiations. Here's the Conservative leader now.
1: Today we are unveiling a monument of great significance to our country. Thunderhead tells the compelling story of the 2SLGBTQI plus rights movement in Canada. I do warmly congratulate the monument's design team on the ingenuity of their creation. In my earlier work as United Nations High Commissioner for Human Rights, I have been confronted with the stubborn resistance to the pursuit of equality. This was and still is in many parts of the world particularly acute.
0: Apologies, that was actually the wrong clip. Let's actually hear the right clip. This is Conservative leader Pierre Poilievre in Kitchener earlier today.
2: Is it acceptable for Canada to accept a 25% tariff on steel and aluminum as part of a deal with the U.S.?
3: No, absolutely not. I'm very concerned about the deindustrialization of our country if our key industries pay one-sided tariffs. I was at an aluminum company yesterday, and they say their competitors on the American side of the border are not paying any kind of tariff. Well, they are. So

0: tell me how the Canadian company is supposed to compete against an American company when only our guy pays the tariff. I don't know how it's going to work. Mr. Carney's got to tell us how he's going to avoid the full deindustrialization of our economy if he accepts one-sided tariffs as part of this deal. We want the good deal that Mark Carney promised. Remember, he said that his entire election campaign was about elbows up, don't accept a bad deal. Well, one-sided tariffs on Canadian industry would be a bad deal. We want a good deal, and that means full free trade and open competition within North America.
1: U.S. Vice President J.D. Vance has suggested that Jamil Giovanni has played an important role in the trade negotiations. Were you aware of Giovanni's efforts, and do you think they were influential?
0: I told all my members of Parliament to use every single contact they had to fight for Canada and Canadian jobs. And I reiterate that to any of our MPs or any Canadian. If you have contacts south of the border, use those to put pressure to fight for tariff-free trade so that we can protect our industries and have renewed access to the biggest and most lucrative market anywhere on earth.
2: That was Conservative Party leader Pierre Poilievre speaking to the CBC in Kitchener earlier today. Conservative MP Jamil Giovanni had traveled to Washington, rather, on numerous occasions, including for an April meeting with Canadian business interests. Giovanni and the vice president have been friends since they both attended Yale.

0: I'm Nav Nanwa. You're listening to Afternoon Drive on CBC Radio 1. What you heard by accident before Pierre Poilievre was actually the Governor General. The Governor General paid tribute today to 2S LGBTQ plus Canadians who experienced discrimination, particularly during a decades-long campaign by the Canadian government known as the LGBT Purge. Louise Arbour spoke at the official opening ceremony of the Thunderhead Monument in Ottawa. It's meant to honor those investigated and expelled from the RCMP, Canadian Armed Forces, and the Federal Public Service due to their sexuality from the 1950s to the mid-1990s. Here are some of the Governor General's remarks.
1: Today we are unveiling a monument of great significance to our country. Thunderhead tells the compelling story of the 2S LGBTQI plus rights movement in Canada. I do warmly congratulate the monument's design team on the ingenuity of their creation. In my earlier work as United Nations High Commissioner for Human Rights, I have been confronted with the stubborn resistance to the pursuit of equality. This was and still is in many parts of the world, particularly acute in the case of 2S LGBTQI plus community. Even the first step of denouncing the criminalization of homosexuality is still an ongoing battle in many parts of the world. So this puts today's event into context. This monument testifies to the determination of all the people who have had the courage to speak out against discrimination and injustice. We could think of Toronto's Reverend Brent Hawkes, who officiated the first same-sex marriage in Canada. To the activist art of Vancouver's Joe Average, who brought a face

0: to the HIV/AIDS crisis. This week, we're celebrating Pride Week in the Federal Public Service. The Pride flag has been flying at Rideau Hall all week in tribute to the 2S LGBTQI plus public servants who enrich our institutions. And I can't help but draw a parallel between the Pride flag and Thunderhead.
1: That was Governor General Luis Arbour speaking at the unveiling of the Thunderhead Monument in Ottawa today. The monument features a mirrored Thunderhead cloud inside a large column with a stage outside for performances and protests and space inside the Thunderhead for more intimate events. You are listening to Afternoon Drive. I'm Nav Nanwa sitting in for Matt Allen. The time right now is almost 4:30. And then after your news, it's the end of another week, which means it's another chance for you to get some CBC goodies sent your way. Our show trivia quiz is coming up next, so get your phone ready and give us a call. You can call us right now. The number is 519-255-3543. That number again is 519-255-3543. Give us a call if you want to answer our skill testing quiz questions from this week to test whether or not you've been listening to AD. And if you get them all right, you get a prize. We're at 97.5 in Windsor, 93.5 in London, and your regional news is up next.
2: This is CBC News. For Southwestern Ontario, your 4:30 regional news. Good afternoon. I'm Alessio Donini. The list of candidates in municipal and school board elections is now set. This afternoon, the deadline passed to file nomination papers in London, Windsor, and everywhere in between. This afternoon, a handful of people came to London City Hall with the clock counting down to the 2 p.m. deadline. Among them was software engineer Osama Ali. He filed his papers to run for a council seat in Ward 8. Ali ran back in 2018 and said he decided to run when he saw there were only two candidates in the field for that ward.
3: So that's why I thought, like, okay, let me go and try my best to be one of the candidates. And I hope to do a good job with the candidacy, my candidacy during this time. And if I get elected, I will do my best to form the city as well.
2: Voters across Ontario head to the polls on October 26th. In Windsor, two men have been arrested after an armed break and enter, with police alleging one of the suspects was armed with a sword and the other with a knife. Police say that happened on Wednesday at 4 p.m. in the 800 block of Assumption Street when the suspects allegedly forced their way into a home, forced the residents to leave, and threw their personal belongings onto the front lawn. Police arrested both suspects and found a taser as well as suspected methamphetamine. They've charged a 51-year-old and 42-year-old with break and enter, assault with a weapon, and more. Also in Windsor, police say a woman has been charged with the assault of two young boys running a lemonade stand. Windsor police say officers were called to a residential area this month of Gladstone Avenue where an 8-year-old and a 13-year-old reported that a woman who approached the stand became hostile. They say one child was pushed and the other fell to the ground after his chair was flipped. Investigators later arrested a 61-year-old woman who now faces two counts of assault. Municipal leaders in the London region are asking the province to take more ownership of Highbury Avenue. That was one of the requests made by London, St. Thomas, and Elgin County at this week's Association of Municipalities of Ontario conference in Ottawa. Work on the road remains ongoing, particularly as South London continues to expand. But warden for Elgin County, Dominique Gigard, says Highbury is a critical economic corridor for the region that needs to be updated to the highest standards.
4: Right now, particularly the section in Elgin County, as most people know, it's a two-way lane. And like I said, it won't be fit for purpose. It needs to be safe. It needs to be upgraded to the standards that can accommodate the amount of and the volume of transportation, commercial transportation, industrial transportation, and the people.
2: Gigare says handing Highbury over to the province would make it safer and able to handle more volume. And she says it would save money for municipalities. Also in London, Airshow London presents

0: Since it's SkyDrive this weekend, the drive-in event takes place at the London International Airport, and guests can watch air displays from the airport's designated parking area, as well as enjoying the show's ground display. The gates opened today at 2:30, with the first show starting in about half an hour at 5. London Police Sergeant Michelle Romano says Londoners should expect heavy traffic in the city's East End.
1: Dundas is going to be closed during the show, and Kremlin Side Road, it's also going to be heavy traffic. Once the show is going, it will be less traffic once everyone gets in. And along Robbins Hill Road to the north of the show, that will be closed during the show.
0: Provincial police are urging drivers along Missouri Road to not be distracted as they travel, and police say anyone parking illegally to watch the show risks being towed. And back in Windsor, a clothing repair fair is set for tomorrow, and the goal is to stitch it, don't ditch it. The free community event is organized by the Downtown Windsor Community Collaborative. Nate Hope is one of the people working on that project.
2: If you have some thread and needles, it'd be good to bring that. But we have some volunteers registered bringing sewing machines. We'll pair you up with someone with a machine or someone that can hand stitch, and they'll either be able to teach you if you're interested in that, or we'll be able to work on it together at one of the machines.
0: The event will run from 9 until noon tomorrow at the DWCC office at the corner of Bruce and Wyandotte. And Nav, that is your regional news for Southwestern Ontario.
3: Alessio, I love the idea for that festival because I have a lot of clothes that need to get altered. So
0: yeah.
3: I should just show up with my garbage bag.
0: You should, honestly. It's so easy to just like accrue so much stuff that's just like a little too damaged for you to want to use. So something like that, yeah, it would be perfect.
3: Like I have so many suits that either don't fit me anymore, that are maybe a little bit, maybe they're a bit too tight or a bit too loose. And honestly, I feel like I leave a lot of that till the last minute when it comes to an event or a wedding or something coming up that, hey, an event like this might be good for me to get it out of the way once and for all. Yeah. No, I like the sound of that. Thanks so much, Alessio. Let's check in with Mike now, who has a look at our regional weather. Mike, how's the weather looking outside?
4: It's nice out there. You can do some exercise and also get too big for your suits at home. Nav is quietly telling you he's growing big and strong. But nice weather out there right now. Temperature around 26, 27 degrees, mostly sunny and just a bit of humidity.
3: Yeah. Hey, it's the protein. I'm too caught up in the protein. Like
4: busting through those suits.
3: Love yeah, the muscle mass is crazy. Anyways, coming up in just a few short moments, it's the end of another week, which means it's another chance for you to get some CBC goodies sent your way. Our show trivia quiz is coming up next, so get your phone ready to call. Give us a call right now, actually. That number is 519-255-3543. Mike Hargraves would love to hear from you. Mike, do you want to give out the number one more time?
4: 519-255-3543. Call me. Win some prizes.
3: Call Mike. Win some prizes. It's a great way to end your week. And we want to know if you're actually paying attention to the segments that we're putting together here on Afternoon Drive. So give us a call. That number again is 519-255-3543.

The time right now is 4:38, which means it's quiz time. Time for our weekly news quiz. We do this every Friday. So here's how it works. You call in. We ask three questions about interviews we had on the show this week. And if you get it right,

0: you get some CBC swag. We've made a gift bag of CBC swag just for you, and obviously it includes some surprises. And you can always give us a call at 519-255-3543. And actually, don't give us a call, because Mike just told me that we have someone on the line who is ready to be quizzed live on the air. It is Bo from Windsor. Bo, how's it going?
1: It's going great. Driving home from work.
0: How was work today?
1: Busy, busy.
0: So you're probably looking forward to your weekend.
1: Yes, very so much.
0: Okay, so we are going to make sure that you start your weekend on a high note, and hopefully you'll be able to take home a bag of CBC goodies. So let's get it started with our first question. Kevin Owens is a Canadian wrestler making a comeback after a serious injury. Have a listen to this clip.
2: When I did my third scan after the surgery, so like there's a scan at 6 months, 9 months usually, but I had done them every few months because I kept trying to come back early.
0: So, Bo, the question I have for you is, what serious injury is Canadian wrestler Kevin Owens making a comeback from? Is it A, hip, B, lower back, C, leg, or D, neck?
1: Let's say hip.
0: Oh, the answer is D, neck. The answer is neck. Okay, well, you still have two more tries, so let's give it a go. Western University's Northern Tornadoes Project just sent a crew to investigate storm damage. Have a listen to this clip.
3: This past year, in 2025 storm season, we actually had our first... So yeah, it just kind of worked out that way.
0: Okay, so for this one, let's see... What was unique about this crew? Was it A, they were all women? Was it B, they were using a new kind of equipment? Was it C, they were on bicycles? Or was it D, that they only used paper and pencils?
1: They were all women?
0: Yes, correct. Woo-hoo. Amazing. All right. So one for one. Let's see if you get this next one right. I think we're safe to give you a prize pack, but it is a difficult question. So let's see if you can get it. We actually heard a new word on the show this week. The word is plogging. Have a listen.
4: The people that we've spoken to have been doing this for 40, 50 years plus. So people have been plogging before plogging was even a term.
0: Okay, Bo. What is plogging? Is it is plogging a game where you walk on a log? B, a mix of jogging and picking up trash? C, keeping a log of things you plant? Or D, a mix of jogging and tourism?
1: Can you repeat that again?
0: Sure. So the question is, what is plogging? Is it A, a game where you walk on a log? B, a mix of jogging and picking up trash? C, keeping a log of things you plant? Or D, a mix of jogging and tourism?
1: A?
0: Is that your final answer?
1: Yeah.
0: Okay, well, unfortunately, it's not correct. But hey, we're going to give you one more go because we want you to win the prize pack. So is it B, a mix of jogging and picking up trash? Is it C, keeping a log of things you plant? Or is it D, a mix of jogging and tourism?
1: B?
0: Yes, you are correct. A mix of jogging and picking up trash. Right. 2 out of 3, Bo, which means you walk away with a CBC swag prize pack. I hope you enjoy the prize pack. I hope you have a wonderful weekend. And thank you so much for playing our trivia game with us.
1: Thank you so much.
0: That's Bo from Windsor, our winner for our weekly trivia game. So, Bo, please stay on the line. Our technician will gather all of your information so we can get those prizes to you. And if you missed out on playing our weekly trivia game, don't fret. You have another chance to play next week on Friday, where, once again, we will be giving away a CBC swag prize pack if you can answer all three questions. Well, let's play some music now. Toronto rapper DJ SP

B has a new project in the works. Their next album is called Why Die When You Can Dance. Here is the first single to come off that record. This one's called Don't Sleep.

0: I really dig that one. That is new music courtesy from Toronto's DJ SB. That was called Don't Sleep. Let's turn to pop culture now. Furious is a new crime thriller streaming now on Disney+. The detective show is leaving critics and audiences disturbed and mesmerized in equal measure. It's an adaptation of the 1987 Black Widow movie, which itself centers on the search for a female serial killer. Our pop culture columnist Rad Simon-Pillay joins us now to get into why Furious is not an easy watch and why many viewers love it anyway. Hey, Rad.
1: Nav, how you doing?
0: I'm doing well. This is quite the contrast that we're hearing around this show. So, significant talent behind this series. So, before we get into the premise, who exactly is involved?
1: Well, I mean, this is a show that's coming from Elizabeth Merriweather, who is most famous for being the creator of New Girl, very popular sitcom. But since then, she went on to like kind of heavier stuff, right? She went on to make The Dropout, which is this true crime limited series about Elizabeth Holmes and her fraud case at Theranos. And Amanda Seyfried actually won an Emmy for her performance in that role. Then she made Dying for Sex, which is about a woman dying from cancer who decides to leave her husband and spend her final days exploring new sexual adventures. And now she's got Furious, this crime thriller about the hunt for a serial killer led by women. So like very different genres she's working with, telling very different stories. Then the connective tissue, it seems, in Liz Merriweather's work is that she chooses to make empathetic shows about women in very thorny, complicated, and messy situations. And, you know, with the series, she's got a very game collaborator, Emmy Rossum, who's one of the leads and also the executive producer. You might know Emmy as, like, the star of Shameless or for playing Sean Penn's, the daughter to Sean Penn's character in Mystic River. And she's the one who brought Merriweather this concept of remaking Black Widow, not the Marvel character, the 1980s neo-noir movie starring Deborah Winger as this investigator pursuing a serial wife who poisons rich husbands to inherit their wealth. Now, the series, nothing like the movie. It's only borrowing the most basic aspect of that premise, which, you know, because that movie leaned more into, like, the genre and leaned into the femme fatale tropes.

0: This series, it stars Lola Pettigrew as the serial killer, Catherine. Lola Pettigrew, also familiar to anyone who loved the show Say Nothing, where she played the real-life IRA operative Dolores Price. And Lola also, both Lola and Emmy, just fantastic actors on this. Can't go on, we can't miss the Canadian in the room, Nav, okay? Because I think you know Karina Evans.
1: Of course,
0: the Canadian director, made her name directing a bunch of Drake's most popular videos, also directed Kendrick Lamar and SZA's Luther last year, one of the biggest hits of last year. So she directed episodes 3 and 4 of Furious, which are actually my favorite episodes in the series.
1: That is pretty cool that she's involved in this. Mm-hmm. What is the motivation behind adapting Black Widow for today? Like, what would you say is the cultural context this series is trying to speak to?
0: Well, look, like almost every review of the series, including my own, pretty much sums it up as a cat and mouse thriller for a post Jeffrey Epstein world. Okay, or a revenge thriller for the post Epstein world. So, you know, trigger warning, I mean, this is a show that deals with sex crimes, like trafficking included. And it is a show that has all these very traumatic and violent incidents. And, you know, the show's now, like the series is 6 episodes in. And the thing is, as heavy and triggering as it is, viewers have been embracing it and really responding to it and grappling with it. I've been seeing a lot of really passionate responses to this show on social media, and along with some like great writing in magazines like Vulture and Time and The Atlantic. And all of them responding to how this show, Furious, is specifically furious about a world in which it seems that men with power can get away with crimes committed against women. And it is a show that's gaining a lot of its fury from the past decade, because now we are approaching 10 years since the publication of an Access Hollywood video when we heard Donald Trump describing how to assault women, and he was still elected president from there. I think that, of course, you know the domino effect of that leads to the women marching on Washington, which then inspires journalists to expose men like Harvey Weinstein, which then leads to the Me Too movement taking hold, which then has people reckoning with all the ways society victimizes women and all the ways the justice system fails women and continues to fail women. And that's what the characters of this series are repeatedly bumping up against, like all the ways the system fails women. Because this is a show about detectives, right? Detective procedurals, it's usually the detectives that are the heroes, but in this show, the female detectives, they have to contend and work within a system that is technically working against them.
1: Rad, a lot to unpack there. So let's just have a listen to a bit of Furious.
2: Your first case is an FBI agent. And you think she's a serial killer. The homicides are payback of some kind. Victims are violent. Most violent. Don't you think so?
1: Very, very suspenseful. So, Rad, tell us more about what the series covers.
0: Well, I mean, the you got Emmy Rossum there playing Alice, who is the FBI agent pursuing Catherine, who is a serial killer targeting wealthy men, but not for their wealth. This time, Catherine is a trafficking victim who is very intentional with the men she targets, not just perpetrators, but anyone that's complicit in the crimes committed against her. And look, like none of that is like I'm not spoiling anything. Like there's no mystery about who the killer is. We see her. We know who it is from the opening scene, because this is a show that's not trying to tease out its plot. It's trying to tease out, you know, what these characters are about and what they're capable of. That goes for Alice too, the FBI agent, because she's approaching this case with a laundry list of her own traumas that she acts out on. She's coming out of a very horrifying domestic abuse situation where she's repeatedly shouldering blame and judgment for her actions while pursuing this killer and trying to expose the root crimes that led to this case that's in front of her.
1: Rad, as you said, this isn't easy subject matter. So what are the challenges when it comes to pulling off a series like this?
0: You know, I think the challenge is taking on such serious and traumatic subject matter within the realm of entertainment, right? Especially like a genre like a police procedural that typically relies on like these twists and turns and thickening the plot in sensational ways. And, you know, we saw a movie like this, Promising Young Woman, that was like had a similar premise and leaned harder on the entertainment and the pulling back the curtain and the thrills that it could deliver than it did taking its subject matter seriously. And so there's some tension watching this show where like the very real issues Furious is dealing with are in conflict with like the narrative demands of this genre, right? And then threatening to cheapen the issues. And I think I felt that especially in the last couple of episodes, which haven't actually come out yet.

0: the upcoming episodes. That's where like the series raises the stakes and pushes towards a twisty and thrilling climax in ways that kind of made me groan, but not enough to sink what it has achieved up to that point.
1: And with that said, what worked for you when it came to this

0: And I mean, like, it lives in, like, the blinding rage and the trauma that makes it hard to see what is right or wrong and what is rational or irrational and what is an acceptable or appropriate response. Like, this is a show that, you know, it doesn't just embrace these messy, thorny moral complications. Like, it is willing to sit in them. It's willing to sit in really heavy emotional and moral confusion. It's a show where people's actions don't often make sense, and the narrative never demands that they do make sense, which is what I really love, how the show accepts that. I love how it's constantly, like, you know, blurring the lines between, again, what's rational, irrational, between who's a victim and who's a perpetrator, because almost every character gets to be both. And I love that it's a show that doesn't subscribe to notions of the perfect victim, right? Which has been like a plague on the justice system and is often a flaw in the entertainment that we watch. So the best thing about the series is that it refuses to play that game. So yeah, like I said, like, really dark, really thoughtful. What's really surprising is that the show can also be really funny. Because, like, you know, there's some laugh out loud slapstick moments, especially with a comic actor named Steve Way. And the fact that the show, again, I love that the show makes room for that humor and that part of people's humanity that needs a laugh despite all of this heavy subject matter.
1: This really sounds like an interesting watch, Rad. Rad, thanks so much for sharing it with us.
0: Thanks for having me, Nav.
1: That's pop culture columnist Rad Simon-Pillay. He'll be back next week with another review. Well, there's nothing quite like Ontario's sweet corn in the middle of August. But for one local family, this year's harvest means much more than a delicious summer meal. A group of siblings has spent months planting, weeding, caring for, and watching their corn grow. Now it's finally ready, and they're selling it at a self-serve stand, sharing the fruits of their labor with the community. CBC's Matt Allen spoke with the Hart family in Stratford. You'll hear from mom Jody Hart, along with 5-year-old Camilla, 10-year-old Leo, and 12-year-old Lincoln.
2: We have our signs in the front. We stack our corn every day, and then we have our signs prep, like a price sign if you want to e-transfer. And on the sides, if we're sold out, we'll flip it over. And that's our stand right now. Our uncle built it for us.
3: It's really cool. I love this is a very 2026 roadside stand. Love the option for e-transfer. That's very good thinking. Leo, you're there as well. How busy have things been so far?
4: Usually it's been like really busy. We usually sell out by like 5 o'clock.
3: That's really great. And then I'm curious, we have Jody as well, the mom there. Where did this idea come from to grow the corn and to sell it?
5: Well, we started, my husband's parents live on a farm. So we just thought it would be a cool idea for the kids to make a little bit of extra money, a little bit of play money, and go get some ice cream. And it's also a great way to teach them financial responsibility and the value of hard work. You know, they have to go pick it every day and maintain the stand. And yeah.
3: That is so interesting that this is a way for you to talk about money and to, you know, maybe install a bit of an entrepreneurial spirit in them. What's it like for you as parents getting to see them do this and be successful at it?
5: Oh, it's so awesome and so important to us. Like, we're both entrepreneurs ourselves. My husband works on the farm, and we really want them to have that entrepreneurial spirit and hopefully, yeah, learn what it takes and that it's not all fun and games.
1: That's Jody Hart, the proud mom of some young farmers who have spent the summer growing sweet corn that's now available at their self-serve stand on St. Vincent Street South in Stratford. You also heard from kids Lincoln, Leo, and Camilla. Well, we are just about an hour away from World This Hour, but here's Alessio with a quick news headline.
6: Nav, Ontario Premier Doug Ford has yet to comment publicly on the request to put U.S. booze back on the shelves as part of a working trade deal with the U.S. Canada's premiers have said Prime Minister Mark Carney made that request on Wednesday of them, and many have said they're open to ending the provincial bans. Ford's silence comes as Ontario is the largest importer of U.S. alcohol. I'll have a bit more on that at 5:30.
1: Thank you so much, Alessio. Still to come here on Afternoon Drive, the countdown to the U.S. imposed deadline for a trade deal. At stake, the threat of 50% tariffs on hundreds of Canadian exports. We talked to an economist who is following the latest developments right after World This Hour. That's coming up on AD here on CBC Radio 1. I'm Nav Nanwa. We

0: I'm Nav Nanwa, filling in for Matt Allen. You're listening to Afternoon Drive here in southwestern Ontario. Midnight tonight. That's the latest deadline set by the White House for Canada and the U.S. to reach a trade deal. We talk to an economist who's watching as the minutes tick by next. But first, let's have a listen to all the news that's making headlines across southwestern Ontario, courtesy of Alessio Donini. Alessio, what are you keeping an eye on?
1: Nav, nominations for municipal elections officially closed province-wide just 3 hours ago. So we're watching that as these races settle across our listening area. And two men have been arrested after an armed break and enter in Windsor.
0: Thank you so much, Alessio. Let's check in on the weather now across southwestern Ontario, courtesy of Mike Hargraves. Mike, how is the weather looking?
2: Hey there, Nav. Lovely Friday for us today. We have mostly sunny skies, a temperature between 25 and 27 degrees, and just a few degrees warmer with the Humidex.
0: Thank you so much, Mike. 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The time right now is just about 6 minutes past 5 p.m. We are at 93.5 in London and 97.5 in Windsor.
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0: So if trade negotiators had their own reality TV show, the setup couldn't be any more drama-filled than this. High stakes, a ticking clock, entire industries on the line, with Canadians on the edge of their seats. The deadline, midnight Eastern tonight. U.S. President Donald Trump, who once hosted a reality show, set that deadline. No one knows for sure what's in the emerging deal, but economic sectors like autos, steel, dairy, lumber, aluminum all have jobs on the line. For more on this, we're joined now by Colin Mang. He's an economics professor at McMaster University. Colin, how's it going?
4: Well, it's pretty good. Thanks for having me.
0: So you and I spoke earlier this week when we were anticipating the Wednesday deadline for this trade agreement. It was pushed then by 2 days to tonight at midnight. And one has to wonder, Colin, based on what you're seeing, what is the latest out of Washington when it comes to that trade agreement?
4: Yeah, so the Canadian team went back into the negotiations just a little over an hour ago. They had worked with their American counterparts this morning and then took a bit of a break in the early afternoon to consider the latest round of proposals. So we might hear something fairly soon. There is a tentative agreement on what the dairy framework is going to look like as well. The federal government has asked the provinces to reverse their alcohol bans in the event that there is a trade agreement with the United States. The key remaining issues at this point are just the level of U.S. tariffs on Canadian steel, aluminum, lumber, and the auto sector. Some of the bigger issues like U.S. access to Canadian natural resources or Canada's purchase of the F-35 jets. The two sides have already agreed to push that off to later negotiations this fall. So the only thing still left to be resolved is exactly what the U.S. tariffs are going to look like for steel, aluminum, lumber, and the auto sector.
0: So based on those sectors, what are some of the possible scenarios that we're hearing about?
4: So for steel and aluminum first, the U.S. government is proposing to cut their tariffs in half from 50% down to 25%. And, I mean, that would be a good reduction, but the Canadian side still wants them to go further. And that's been one of the sticking points in negotiations over the past couple of weeks. Canadian negotiators are looking for an even lower level of tariffs there. If we look at some of the other issues on the table, so forestry has been an interesting one. The United States negotiators

0: has actually been trying to exclude forestry from the negotiations. They say that this is a problem that goes all the way back to the 1980s. They want to have a separate round of negotiations just to deal with forestry. Of course, the challenge for us here is if we're going to make concessions on Canadian dairy industry, on dropping our tariffs on U.S. auto products, on putting U.S. alcohol sales back on the shelf, once we've made all of those, what's left to bargain with if we want to bring down lumber tariffs later on? The Canadian side has been trying to package the lumber tariff reductions together with steel and aluminum tariffs as part of a broader package. So it's not clear right now if the United States will move on forestry tariffs, but they are willing to move on the steel and aluminum tariffs.
1: Colin, how would you characterize the unity of Canadian premiers behind the negotiating team, and how might their comments affect negotiations? And I'm thinking about some of the comments we've heard from Manitoba Premier Wab Kanew, even some of the comments we heard from Ontario Premier Doug Ford. How do you see all that playing into what we eventually see with this trade agreement?
0: Yeah, so, I mean, this is one of the interesting parts of how this is going to play out. So some premiers have accepted that the federal government has asked that U.S. alcohol be put back on the shelf. Some of them are a bit more reluctant than others. So, yes, Manitoba Premier Wab Kanew as well, earlier today, Northwest Territories Premier R.J. Simpson, have both said that they'll put the U.S. alcohol back on the shelves, but recommended that Canadians don't buy it. And that sort of undercuts the message the federal government is giving to the United States that, look, Canada's going to be open for business again for American alcohol producers. We'll have to see how that plays out. I mean, what's been really interesting is over the past day, since it's become clear that we're very close to this agreement, we've not heard from either Ontario Premier Doug Ford or British Columbia Premier David Eby. Both of those have been the most vocal supporters of the alcohol bans. Both have a lot at stake because if the Americans do nothing on the forestry industry, that puts David Eby in a very difficult position in BC because he really needs to see those forestry tariffs come down. Otherwise, the alcohol ban is his biggest chip in retaliation. Here in Ontario, thinking about the auto industry, this is a major concern for us here in southern Ontario. If the deal isn't good enough, will Doug Ford follow through with the federal government's request to put U.S. alcohol back on the shelves? Canada used to import about $1 billion in U.S. alcohol. $600 million of that was just wine, which is going to create a lot of competition for Ontario and BC winemakers. We'll have to see how this plays out.
1: Yeah, a lot of moving parts here, Colin. And, you know, despite us waiting for this deal, I'm hoping to get your insight on what the on-the-ground effects of these tariffs on jobs in each sector will be, even if there is a reduction of tariffs. What do you think?
0: So, yeah, I mean, there's going to be different impacts in different sectors. For aluminum, I mean, the job losses have been in the low hundreds so far. The United States cannot live without Canadian aluminum. They, even with the tariffs, they bought $13.5 billion worth of aluminum from Canada last year because they just don't produce enough of it on their own. Steel is a different scenario. I mean, in Sault Ste. Marie, they lost 1,000 steel jobs earlier this year. There's also been job losses across the rest of the country as well. The federal government is trying to help out the steel industry. They just recently announced that they're going to subsidize steel transportation costs in Canada by 50%. But we need to see those American tariffs come down in order to be able to sell again to the U.S. market. Auto sector for us here in Ontario, this is the big one. Potentially on the table is lowering the American tariff rate from 25% down to 15%. And that's going to be better for the industry, but it's still not as good as they're hoping to achieve. I mean, we had General Motors cut 500 workers from their Oshawa plant earlier this year. Just this past week, Stellantis indicated they're considering selling their Brampton assembly plant. That would be a permanent loss of 2,200 jobs. So it's going to be really critical for us to see what that level of tariffs looks like from the United States on the Canadian auto sector. Is it low enough that the Canadian sector continues to be competitive?
1: A lot to keep an eye on as we tick down the clock to midnight tonight, Colin. Thank you so much for your insight. We definitely appreciate it.
0: Yeah, you're welcome. Thanks for having me.
1: Colin Mang is an assistant professor in economics at McMaster University. Now some music. MMJ has just released her first single. Although she's not a newcomer to music, she also sings as part of the duo Purity Ring.

0: Such a beautiful song. That one is called Nobody Knows, which is a new single from Edmonton's Megan James, also known as MMJ. Something else that's beautiful is the fact that the country is coming together yet again around the Tragically Hip. Tomorrow night, watch parties will be taking place all over to celebrate the 10th anniversary of the band's final concert. It'll be a chance to relive an emotional experience that was tied to lead singer Gord Downie's battle with brain cancer, which he succumbed to a year later. But it's not just our country holding watch parties. There's one happening at Old School Bar in Kalamazoo, Michigan. Joining me now to talk about this is one of the organizers, Shannon Rosette Mondou, is a Windsorite who moved to Michigan 20 years ago and is the founder of Canadiana Fest. Jason Hall is a self-proclaimed diehard, Tragically Hip head. Hello to you both.
1: Hey, how are you up there in the motherland?

0: Yes, we are in the motherland of southwestern Ontario. And Shannon and Jason, thank you so much for joining us. Obviously, a very exciting time as we commemorate 10 years since the Tragically Hip's final concert in Kingston. And Shannon, I'll start with you. Where did the idea for this watch party in Kalamazoo come from?
1: Well, I mean, the second I saw that the CBC was looking for organizations or people to host watch parties, I immediately posted it to my page and I said, to the Canadianifest page, and I said, I want to see if we can do this. I know we're in the USA, but damn it, I'm going to give it everything I can. And everybody said, if anybody can do it, you can. So it went from there.
0: And you mentioned Canadiana Fest. That's something that you actually run in Michigan. Do you want to give us some more details about that?
1: Sure. I'm a crazy Canuck who is in the middle of Michigan in the Midwest. And right after the pandemic, I had missed family so much. I'm originally from Windsor, Ontario. I have family across the country. I hadn't been home in 3 years, and I decided that if I couldn't get to Canada, Canada was going to come to me. And I created a organization that actually supports the Canadian diaspora and also, you know, really celebrates our country and our people and our traditions and our quirkiness. And we do multiple events all year round. And this was just one more added to our litany of things that we do to celebrate Canadian culture. And in a couple of weeks, there's going to be a big festival down here in Kalamazoo.
0: Amazing, amazing. So this sounds like a great precursor to something bigger that you have planned later. And Jason, I understand that you're also a former Windsorite, but you're a diehard Tragically Hip fan. When did your fandom start?
2: Well, I'll be honest, I'm not a Canadian. I'm a Canadian envious, as we sometimes describe ourselves.
1: Yes. So I came up with a bunch of phrases. One is, are you Canadian curious? Are you Canadian adjacent? Because you know people who are Canadian, or you have friends, family. And then a gentleman who owns a company called K-Zoom came up with, are you Canadian envious?
0: Oh, I like that.
1: We don't use that one too often because people kind of get a little nose bent out of shape there.
0: but Jason, outside of you being Canadian adjacent, you are a massive Hip fan, which, again, it's so fascinating because there's this running sort of idea that the Tragically Hip could never break through in the U.S., but I feel like you're a prime example of someone the Hip reached in the U.S. How did your fandom start?
2: So I've been a curler. And I'm instrumental in the Kalamazoo Curling Club, and so I've been in radio. I used to host an international music radio program here in Kalamazoo, but my tendencies run really weird. And I recognize the name Tragically Hip, but as of 2 years ago, I could not have named a song. I could not have identified a song. I couldn't have named an album. I didn't know that much about them. But I'd heard about them through a little bit, you know, through my Canadian friends doing curling and whatnot. Well, then this four-part documentary came out. So once I watched the documentary, I said, I guess it turns out that I'm a really big fan. I just didn't know it. And so I've been slowly kind of introducing myself to their music over the past 2 years, incessantly. Ask my family. It's a problem. I started out with the earlier music, and kind of allowed myself, some time to be able to, absorb more of it, slowly. For me, it was the story. It was hearing about this Canadian band that did struggle making it in the United States, but who were absolutely revered in Canada, and then this story of a guy who's diagnosed with terminal brain cancer, who says, I'm not going to let that stop me from doing this tour, who then says, I'm not done yet, and goes on the exploration of the secret path, and it's like, this is just amazing. The story is amazing, and that the music is so wonderful, and that the lyrics are so deep and still, you know, inspiring after all this time is

0: this, but it was this story that really did it for me.
1: Tragically Hip devoted themselves to the country and the people. And that's why, you know, concerts had 20,000 people showing up above and beyond, you know, the capacity of the concert. Like, I wish I would have been in one of those. And I feel like this is an opportunity, you know, in whatever small way, to reconnect with my entire country. And I hope that Canadians across the country see that. And I hope all new Canadians begin to, you know, see that as well, that it's important for them to understand our history and our culture together and to build forward on how we can continue to be a country that, despite our mosaic of people, that we have the same vision that everyone should be able to live a good life, but it takes everyone to work hard to get to that good life, right? Mm. Nothing is handed to us.
2: I love the passion. It really does sort of speak to the power the Tragically Hip had in bringing Canadians, and in this case, Canadian-adjacent people together to celebrate. And I'm wondering, what is your favorite Tragically Hip song and why? And Jason, I'll begin with you.
0: You know, it's impossible to pick one. I've got a hard enough time, you know, trying to pick out, you know, a favorite record. But, you know, I love side three on Phantom Power with Chagrin Falls and The Rules. They're not necessarily the favorites that I see Canadians grabbing to, but that record's amazing. But there's stuff on everything. There's stuff on all the records that just really still holds up super well after all these years.
2: Shannon, what's your favorite song?
1: It's got to be Ahead by a Century. I mean, the last song that they played together as a band really just has resonated. I can't really think of the Hip without thinking of that song immediately. And they were Ahead by a Century, you know, like the heartfelt vision that they had for themselves in relationship to the people of Canada was something that can't be replicated. You know, that was so genuine, so authentic and deep. And I really hope all Canadians, all people find the Hip and celebrate that musical heritage and learn about the stories in the songs, right? These are stories of people and their hearts and their souls and their connection to each other. And that for me is probably the most powerful thing that reaches out to me as a Canadian.
2: Shannon and Jason, have fun at the Old School Bar on Saturday. It sounds like it's going to be a very meaningful experience for the both of you and for anyone else that attends. Thank you so much for joining us.
0: Thank you.
1: We appreciate it.
2: Shannon Rosette Mondeau is a Windsorite living in Kalamazoo, Michigan, and Jason Hall is a newfound Tragically Hip fan who is from Michigan. They will be at the Tragically Hip live stream 10-year anniversary party, which is taking place at the Old School Bar in Kalamazoo tomorrow night. This is in honor of the 10th anniversary of the Hip's final concert. While there is still no trade deal between the United States and Canada, but talks are continuing, especially if you just heard my conversation earlier with Colin Mang, for Prime Minister Mark Carney, getting a deal may carry more political risks than not getting one. Aaron Wherry is CBC's senior parliamentary reporter. He spoke with frontburner host Jamie Poisson about how this deal could become a defining moment in Carney's time in office.
3: I think it's a test, I mean, on many fronts, but I'll single out a couple. One is how well he can bring the affected sectors and the affected provinces along. You know, in the case of the Trudeau government negotiating with the Trump administration over Kuzma, you know, it's my impression that it was quite literally a major auto sector figure was, I think, maybe even in the building. You know, and they were going back to that person and saying, like, okay, what's a number in terms of, I can't remember exactly what part of it what it was, but what's a number you that works for you? And then going back to the Trump administration and trying to get that number. And so I think, so how well have they done the work of bringing everyone along? The second piece of it is, which I think is really important and really interesting, is talking about how it's emotional.

0: And I don't use that in a pejorative sense. Like, I think that's a real reaction people have, and I don't think it's unjustified. And I think it's interesting because it's something that Tim Houston, the premier of Nova Scotia, mentioned, that there'd been a very emotional reaction to this moment. And I think the emotional reaction, I think that's that it goes to, why are we making concessions? Why are we giving in anything to this guy? Let's just fight. And so I think Mark Carney's going to have to manage that. And if there's a deal, explain why it's the most rational deal, why it was a reasonable thing to do, and probably deal with that question of, okay, but what about elbows up? What about not being the 51st state? What about going our own way? How does that fit into what you just agreed to?
1: That was senior parliamentary reporter Aaron Wherry on Front Burner. You can listen to the full episode wherever you get your podcasts. Your regional news is coming up next. This is CBC News. For Southwestern Ontario, your 5:30 regional news. Good afternoon. I'm Alessio Donini. The deadline to register as a candidate in municipal and school board elections passed this afternoon, and at both London and Windsor City Halls, a handful of candidates filed last-minute nomination papers as that deadline approached. One of the people at London City Hall this afternoon was Osama Ali. He registered as a city council candidate in Ward 8 and says he had many reasons to enter the race.
2: Civic engagement, community empowerment, and also we are trying to make our city the best, one of the best city in the list, whether it's the Southwest region or the Ontario.
1: Voters across the province will vote on October 26th. And London's elections office has received a complaint about a city employee wearing city-branded clothing on the campaign trail. Sam Hajar works in the city's building department. He's also running for a council seat in Ward 7. Posts on his Instagram page show him wearing a hat and shirt with the City of London logo while door-to-door canvassing. A city bylaw specifically forbids candidates from using city trademarks and logos. Hajar says he'll consider not wearing the gear on the campaign trail.
3: If I think if it's going to cause confusion for the residents of London, that I could stop wearing them. It's not an issue, right? I could stop wearing it.
1: Dan Minen is also a city employee running in Ward 7. He says candidates wearing city gear could confuse voters.
4: Now we're having people show up canvassing, not on official business for the City of London or in official capacity, and they are canvassing, and that makes all the City of London employees' jobs more difficult because you are not representing them. You are, you're canvassing, which is not official city business.
1: The city has not said yet if it is going to fine Hajar and says it doesn't typically discuss those things. In Windsor, two men have been arrested after an armed break and enter, with police alleging one of the suspects was armed with a sword and the other with a knife. Police say that happened on Wednesday at 4 in the afternoon in the 800 block of Assumption Street, when the suspects allegedly forced their way into a home, forced the residents to leave, and threw their personal belongings onto the front lawn. Police arrested both suspects and found a taser and suspected methamphetamine. They've charged a 51-year-old man and a 42-year-old man with break and enter, assault with a weapon, and more. Also in Windsor, police say a woman has been charged with assaulting two children who were running a lemonade stand. That happened on Gladstone Avenue in Walkerville back on August 3rd. Police say two boys, aged 8 and 13, reported a woman who approached their business and became hostile. One child was allegedly pushed, and the other fell to the ground after his chair was allegedly flipped. Both children sustained minor injuries, and investigators later arrested a 61-year-old woman, charging her with two counts of assault. Ontario Premier Doug Ford has yet to comment publicly on the request to put U.S. booze back on the shelves as part of a working trade deal with the United States. Canada's premiers have said Prime Minister Mark Carney made the request in a briefing on Wednesday, and many have said they're open to ending their provincial bans. Ford's silence comes as Ontario is the largest importer of U.S. alcohol. President Donald Trump's latest tariff threat on $28 billion worth of Canadian goods is set to take effect just after midnight, unless officials are able to finalize a trade agreement. And the Ontario government says it's allocating $75 million

0: $1 billion to programs that will train thousands of students and workers over the next 3 years in long-term care. The government says the investments will help more people land good-paying jobs as healthcare professionals. It says the programs will ensure LTC residents get the quality of care and quality of life that they need. And London and St. Thomas, as well as Elgin County, are asking the province to take more ownership over Highbury Avenue. The municipalities made that request during this week's Association of Municipalities of Ontario conference in Ottawa. The south end of the road has been under construction, being updated as South London expands. Warden for Elgin County, Dominique Gigard, says the road is critical, connecting high volumes of traffic to Highway 401. But she says the scope of work that needs to be done would be much more manageable if it was a provincial highway.
1: When a section of road belongs to the province, it must meet certain standards of engineering constructions, and which are very expensive and more appropriate to be looked after at a provincial level.
0: She says handing over a road to the province is, of course, complex and could take years, but she says conversations at the conference over this week have started laying the groundwork. And that is your regional news for Southwestern Ontario. Nav?
2: Thank you so much, Alessio. Let's check in on the weather now with Mike Hargraves. Mike, how's the weather looking?
3: Right now we have a temperature between 25 and 27 degrees, mostly sunny across the region. Overnight tonight we have a low of 18 degrees, 40% chance of showers and a risk of thunderstorm. For tomorrow, showers with risk of thunderstorm. We have a high temperature of 26 degrees with the Humidex feeling like 32.
2: Thank you so much, Mike. Still to come here on Afternoon Drive for Foodie Friday, we'll find out what Mexican house is cooking in London ahead of Taco Fest this weekend. You do not want to miss that. That's coming up at 5:50. But first, let's check in with our CBC Business News Desk with Chris Edwards. Chris, how's it going?
4: Pretty good, Nav. It's been a very exciting week for business news.
2: It definitely feels like it. And I'm going to ask you a question that you probably haven't been asked at all this week. And that's, what's the status of the tariff deal?
4: Oh, there's a tariff deal going on right now? I didn't know that. Anyways, what is the status of the deal? It's still being talked about. The deadline is tonight at midnight Eastern, but we haven't gotten a big update for it yet. Dominic LeBlanc is in Washington, D.C. The negotiating team is there. So they're still ironing out the details. But hopefully in the next few hours, we will get an update where we'll get all of those details about the auto and steel tariffs, American booze. So we're all waiting on tenterhooks still. So stay tuned for CBC for those latest updates.
2: Okay, 6.5 hours. Okay, we will continue taking down the clock. Let's move over to retail news now. Roots is being bought. What are the details there?
4: Yeah, the iconic Canadian clothing store is being bought by an American brand management company for a little over $4 a share. The new owner, Marquee Brands, partnered with JM&A Design and Development. They're an operating company which will control Roots' future design, their manufacturing, their distribution. But this is a long time coming. Roots has struggled in recent years as profitability declined. Its board launched a strategic review earlier this year that included the possibility of a sale. Retail industry expert Bruce Winder said that, well, yes, the new owners will be American companies. We shouldn't think of this as a straightforward story of an iconic Canadian brand simply being bought by an American one.
5: They're tapping into Canadian operators, Canadian, I guess, owners. I'm not sure what the ownership stake is between Marquee and Frank Ricchetti and Joe Mimram, but it's encouraging to see that they have some Canadians involved who can help build a brand. They know Canada. I mean, Joe Mimram started Club Monaco. He worked with Joe Fresh. You know, he's done a lot of things. Frank Ricchetti, I believe, worked at Sears and Loblaw as well as a senior operator. So it's exciting to see some Canadians with the ability to put their fingerprints all over this.
4: At the moment, Roots has 115 stores across Canada and another 100 around the world.
2: Maybe they can bring Beaver Canoe back.
4: Oh, wouldn't that be nice?
2: Let's look at the markets now. Bitcoin, I haven't heard that one in a while, is on a tear. Why the big jump?
4: For several reasons. Sometimes it can be difficult to know why markets move like this, but the price of Bitcoin has jumped about 20% in the last 2 days. So to get a breakdown on why, I spoke to cryptocurrency expert Henry Kim. He teaches business at York University.

0: three factors in combination. One, clearly what happened with the Bessent announcement and them buying U.S. Treasuries. All you need to do is look at how gold has performed to see that. Two, this increased narrative, or this increased optimism in the Clarity Act will pass. And then three, just technically, it was just getting, if you just looked at the stock market, if you looked at the price of Bitcoin in the market, it was getting ready to do something.
1: Right. So in other words, people are afraid of inflation and they think Bitcoin is a hedge against that. That's what he was referring to when he talked about buying U.S. treasuries. But the real catalyst was the Clarity Act. Let's talk about that. That's a bill moving through the U.S. Congress that would establish for the first time a comprehensive regulatory framework for cryptocurrencies. That's a crucial step in the long-term journey to integrate crypto into the legal and financial system. And there was new optimism this week that it would pass after President Trump invited the heads of several crypto companies to the White House. So short answer is investors think Bitcoin's future is bright.
2: That is very fascinating, Chris. And finally, many of us have felt the temptation to nap at work. Not me, though. I won't put myself in that category, or at least I wouldn't admit that live on the air. But a new survey is saying 90% of people do it. Chris, what's going on over there? And do you nap at work?
1: You know, I'll admit to it. I don't nap in my current job, but I used to work sometimes on the early morning show in Regina. And that shift began at 4:45 in the morning.
2: Oh,
1: so
2: I feel you.
1: I would go for a strategic nap after the show ended at 9, or was it 8? I was so tired I didn't remember. But the point is, yes, I would nap and it was fantastic. Now, when it comes to this survey, I should note it was from a mattress company, so we can take it with a grain of salt. But that mattress company, Early Bird, found 91% of people they polled admitted to napping at work regularly, and about 60% of them are hiding the habit from their bosses. They say they use break rooms, their cars, even bathroom stalls to nap. But apparently, napping during the day can boost work performance. Early Bird cited a 2025 study which reported a third of daily nappers say they've been promoted in the past year.
2: Oh, interesting. Yeah, I used to host a morning show. I used to host Windsor Morning, actually. And I struggled even taking a nap after the show ended. But as the year has gone on, I've started to appreciate a good nap. What is the optimal time for a nap for you, Chris?
1: I would take the nap at 8:30 in the morning,
2: okay,
1: between 8:30 and 9. Then I would go get a coffee. And that was effectively my lunch break. But it depends. It depends on what your shift is.
2: I do find that if I nap between 15 to 30 minutes, I think it's like the jolt of caffeine that I need.
1: Sorry. That's what you meant by optimal time for a nap.
2: Yes.
1: I thought you meant the time of day. I think it's about 20 minutes.
2: 20 minutes. Yeah, I agree. Yeah. I'm kind of in the same boat because I used to nap longer than a half hour and it would just ruin my day. Like I'd feel so groggy and tired and miserable. And I find that a good 15 to 20 minute nap is what you need to get going again.
1: Absolutely.
2: Yeah. Well, I will certainly not take a nap after this because it is Friday and I guess we'll use the weekend for that. But Chris, thank you so much for joining us and we'll chat again on Monday.
1: Thanks, Nav.
2: That's Chris Edwards over at our CBC Business News Desk. You are listening to Afternoon Drive. I'm Nav Nanwa sitting in for Matt Allen. The time right now is 5:42. Windsor was up to no good a century ago. That's when Canadian brewers and distillers were silently smuggling alcohol over the U.S. during Prohibition. The city of Windsor has chosen to highlight and celebrate this criminal history with a pop-up speakeasy event happening on the riverfront tomorrow night. It's taking place at the Legacy Beacon from 5 until 10 p.m., and it is family-friendly. CBC's Mike Hargraves met with Hugh Leal at the river today to hear more about Windsor's history and how Hugh's band, the Speakeasy Quartet, hopes to help transport attendees back in time.
3: Windsor was the source of booze to get across from the breweries that were built here on the waterfront, Harm Walker's Distillery. And Windsor was one of the main supply points, and then down the river, down LaSalle and Amherstburg. But our whole area, we were a real source of supplying booze illegally to the very thirsty Americans. I heard a

0: a great old jazz cornet man that I brought here 50 years ago, Wild Bill Davison. He was a hot jazz star in the 20s, and he said Detroit, when he played Detroit, says it was the only place in America I could get an honest drink of booze, because they had the good booze coming over right from Canada, and it wasn't watered down in Detroit.
1: And how does the music connect to all of this for you?
0: Well, it's, you know, a different era and a different feel, a different beat. And again, it's a repertoire of these tunes. I'd say some of the tunes, part of our repertoire, are the jazz classics made famous by Louis Armstrong, Fats Waller, Duke Ellington. And then other things are pop tunes of that era, like Bing Crosby's music, Al Jolson. But a lot of those pop tunes became jazz tunes. They were the type of material that the jazz guys could play. And in that era, those singers, like I just mentioned, they had a great jazz sensibility. So it was called the jazz age, the jazz era. The jazz age was the 1920s, when jazz really came out of New Orleans and came to New York and Chicago and Europe. And we're playing the material from that jazz age. It's part of the speakeasies, the same time as all that was going on.
1: Do you think alcohol influenced some of that rebelliousness and sense of freedom in the music?
0: Well, absolutely. I mean, you know, jazz evolved over the years to become a real sophisticated art form, and concert music, and taught at universities. But back in those days, this was a real functional music for bar rooms and dancing. And it was a music that was a real oral tradition at that time. And all these players had very individual styles. They often were self-taught on their instruments. So it was a different aesthetic and a different world of music back then. And that's what we're trying to, you know, bring the feel and the repertoire and play stylistically in that era. We don't do transcriptions or copies of the actual old recordings or solos. All the guys in the band are really great improvisers, but they understand the style of music from the 1920s speakeasy era, and they bring their own improvisations.
1: And what do you think about the city putting some effort into highlighting this part of our history and putting on an event like this, I believe for the first time?
0: I think it's a great initiative. I'd love to see even more of this. We hit the jackpot here because of having this theme and the name of our band, what we're doing. It was a perfect tie-in. So when I phoned the city about this, they said, oh, wow, we'd love to have your band, and it ties in beautifully to what we're doing. So I think it's a great initiative, and you got to give Gordon Orr and the Tourist Bureau credit for funding this through this tax on the hotels, you know, and they're putting it to good use, because the other a couple events the city's done this summer have been very well attended, and hopefully we'll have a good crowd. They've enlarged it with other bands and other musicians, and they're going to have the fortune teller and some other things that tie in, and they're going to have decorations and the whiskey barrels and things. So they're making it a real theme event. It's more than just our band playing or the other musicians. The whole area around here, Streetcar 351, is going to give you the feel of the 1920s era. They're going to put a real visual theme to this also.
1: And what would you say to someone that says, why are we highlighting our criminal history here?
0: Well, we're highlighting sort of it was mildly criminal, because everybody was doing it. The guy that ran the barber shop, and lots of Windsorites, a lot of people might not know this, but and we won't mention any names, but some of Windsor's fortunes and families that became well off over the years, hidden in behind was rum running and bootleggers and that side of activities. So it was a law that wasn't popular in the States, and our Windsor citizens found a way to help our thirsty neighbors.
2: Sounds like a great event.

Tonight, that's CBC's Mike Hargrave speaking to Hugh Leal. Hugh's band, the Speakeasy Quartet, will perform tomorrow night at the Legacy Beacon on Windsor's waterfront. It's a part of a city event highlighting the region's rum-running history. Let's play some music. Here's Southwestern Ontario artist Allison Brown with her tribute to the Tragically Hip. This is her version of Currents Collide.

0: That's Alison Brown with Currents Collide. That song actually was inspired by the Tragically Hip's final concert, which took place on August 20th, 2016. A reminder that tomorrow on CBC Gem, CBC Radio, CBC News Network, you can watch the rebroadcast of the Tragically Hip's final concert, which took place in Kingston, Ontario, 10 years ago. And yes, take it all in one more time. And you can also see Alison perform in London tomorrow night at Anderson Ales. Well, you know, there's nothing like the smell of taco meat frying and the sloppy crunch of a stuffed shell filled with a concoction of your favorite toppings. Maybe some fresh salsa, seasoned beef, or refried beans if you're feeling hungry already. I know I am. I've got good news for you. Taco Fest just opened in London and runs until Sunday. It's bringing together dozens of taco vendors, all with their own special twist. Miguel Guerrero is one of them. He runs Mexican House on Richmond Row in London. CBC's Michelle Both stopped by today for a little Foodie Friday.
1: My name is Miguel Guerrero. I'm the owner of Mexican House downtown. We are at 565 Richmond Street, London, Ontario.
2: And you have a lot of colorful murals on the wall, lots of beautiful dynamic flowers and beautiful tapestry. Can you tell me about what your restaurant looks like?
1: Sure, yes. We try to bring a piece of Mexico to London, right? All these bright colors is the state I live in. I live in Morelos. So we have lots of colorful pictures, drawings, and all those things because that's part of us.
2: How did you go about the dream to start Mexican House?
1: Well, I come from a family that has always been cooking. So it was just easy for me to start with family members at my house. They need a good Mexican restaurant, so I decided to look for one, and here we are. So we make really traditional food. It's nothing like Tex-Mex. We don't put lettuce or sour cream or strange things on our tacos. They are really, I mean, I have nothing bad with that, but we keep it traditional. All kinds of meat. Our most famous meat is birria, which is slow-cooked beef. We cook it for like 10 hours. You guys have to try this. It comes with cheese, onion, and cilantro. And we really have a popular dish, which is chicharrón. It's basically a deep-fried pork rind.
2: What do you think is the secret to the best taco or the best Mexican food?
1: Well, I don't think there's a secret. I just make it with love and make it like if my family were to eat it. I just put love into my food.
2: Where did you come up with these recipes?

0: recipes?
1: Oh, these recipes are basically mine. So I studied all of the food industry in my country. So I came up with all of these. My kids loved it, and it's traditional Mexican dishes. So I just got some recipes from my grandmother, my mother, all my family.
0: And what do you think a lot of Canadian Mexican food

0: We normally don't use it in our kitchen because I think it takes the true flavor from the meat you're gonna try.
1: Tell me a bit about how you ended up here in London.
0: Yeah, so we are from Mexico. I ended up here because of safety reasons. It's a long story, but most of my family is here for safety reasons, and we really love Canada. We respect Canada, and we're always gonna be grateful with Canada.
1: And tell me a bit about Taco Fest. Is this your first time, or have you been before?
0: No, I have been in Taco Fest for over 5 years already with my friend Tovar. He's a really good guy. We're really excited because it brings a little piece of Mexico. There's wrestling, there's good food, everybody sells good tacos, there's good music, traditional music, something different for us Canadians.
1: And what's it like to see so many different variations of the taco in one place?
0: I love it. I think it makes you get the best out of everyone, right? Everybody wants to sell the best they have, so it makes us better. It's better for all of us.
1: That's great. And what are you looking forward to most about Taco Fest this weekend?
0: I just want to see everybody gather there, having fun, having a good taco, good drinks, good music, hanging around, laughing. That's what I expect, and I'm waiting for this, to see all of the people, all of our clients we know there.
1: And what's it like for you to bring a piece of your home culture from Mexico to your new home here in Canada?
0: Well, we love it, and it's really important for us because we miss our country, right? We love our country too in Mexico, and the least we can do is bring something like food from our country to here and share with everyone.
2: Okay, I think I know what I'm going to have for dinner. That is Miguel Guerrero, the owner of Mexican House on Richmond Street in London. You can follow along their journey at Mexican House Richmond on Instagram. Taco Fest has already started at Dundas Place in London, and it runs until Sunday. Let's check in now with Alessio Donini with one last look at our Southwestern Ontario news.
3: Now, the deadline to register as a candidate in municipal and school board elections passed this afternoon. And at both London and Windsor City Halls, as well as other places in the Southwest, we saw a handful of last-minute filings for candidates hoping to run. Nominations closing, which happened at 2 p.m. sharp, by the way, means the races are set for the rest of the municipal election, and voters across the province are going to vote on October 26th. Also, the time is short, and the details are still very scarce, with hours to go until more tariffs kick in on Canadian goods. There's been no public information on what terms are even being discussed, and very little in terms of what the outcome might look like. We're going to have what we do know so far coming up next on Your World Tonight.
2: Okay, thank you so much, Alessio. And this concludes Afternoon Drive for Friday, August 21st. I'm Nav Nanwa. I'm sitting in for Matt Allen. I want to give a huge shout out to our team, show producers Isha Bagarva and Michelle Both, technical producer Mike Hargraves, newsreader Alessio Donini, executive producers Travis Dalany and Samantha Craigs. I'm back with you on Monday. Have a great weekend. Go watch the rebroadcast of the Tragically Hip's final concert. It will certainly move you, whether you're a Tragically Hip fan or not. Do tune in because it was an event. Thank you so much for listening to us. And Your World Tonight is up next. Take care.

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1: The debaters have a burning question to ask. Do candles deserve more appreciation?
2: Can you heat up a can of baked beans over one of those fake LED candles? We're working for the CBC. It's a valid question.
1: Fanning the comedy flames on The Debaters with host Steve Patterson. Tomorrow

0: This is a CBC News update. I'm Alessio Donini. The deadline to register as a candidate in municipal and school board elections passed at 2 this afternoon. And in London, Windsor, and other places in the Southwest, we saw a handful of last-minute filings for candidates hoping to run. Nominations closing means the races are set for the municipal election, and voters across the province will vote on October 26th. And two men have been arrested after an armed break-in enter in Windsor, with police alleging one of the suspects was armed with a sword, the other with a knife. Police say that happened on Wednesday at 4 p.m. in the 800 block of Assumption Street, when the suspects allegedly forced their way into a home, forced the residents to leave, and threw their personal belongings onto the front lawn. Police have charged a 51-year-old and 42-year-old man with break-in enter, assault with a weapon, and more. More news coming at the top of the clock on CBC Radio 1. Now, the weather forecast for southwestern Ontario tonight. We are expecting increasing cloudiness near midnight and then a chance of showers and thunderstorms, along with lows between 15 and 18. Heading into Saturday, cloudy for the most part with showers and possible thunderstorms and possible rainfall amounts exceeding 50 millimeters with a special weather statement in the forecast. We'll see highs around 26 tomorrow. On Sunday, the possibility of more of those showers with highs around 22.
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0: From the album Live at Biddle's, this is Oliver Jones with Hymn to Freedom.
1: We're going to take a short break now. When we return,
0: Heaven Sent. If you have a few million dollars, you can get in on the bidding over the famous 1986 Diego Maradona Hand of God football. Stay tuned. I'm John Northcott.
1: And I'm Catherine Cullen.
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2: 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Coming up in half an hour, it's Commotion.
3: I'm Emil Niazi, sitting in for Elamine Abdel Mahmoud. You probably heard the news that Hayden Panettiere died earlier this week. You'll hear our tribute to the actor and also why her death has sparked a boycott against a skincare line.
4: From CBC News, The World This Hour, I'm Albert Della Talla. We're learning more about what's going on in those crucial trade talks in Washington.

0: Darth Vader is finding San Diego's lack of faith in Flock disturbing. Flock Safety is the U.S. surveillance company that sells police forces access to use its network of license plate cameras. The people being tracked are supposedly suspected bad guys, but some officers have been caught using Flock to stalk former spouses and girlfriends. The city of San Diego recently held a public hearing to reconsider its contract. Its own police have signed with Flock. When it was time for public input, the clerk started reading names. When she got to the name Darth Vader, a man dressed as the Star Wars villain strode up to the mic and said this.
1: The Emperor is a fan of Flock, and we must continue utilizing Flock technologies so that we can follow and surveil the rebel scum as they move from playground to playground, from playground to pool, from pool to gymnasium, because we all know that the Flock cameras are not only following the license plate readers, they are following children. They are following children in parks and gymnasiums, and we need this. I need this so I can stalk my ex-girlfriend.
2: Thank you. Roger Ralphs? Is Roger Ralphs present?
0: And with our sound of the day, that was a man dressed as Darth Vader speaking at a San Diego City Council meeting about the local police force using the license plate cameras of the surveillance company.

0: This is Rush with Hand Over Fist, taking us to the end of As It Happens on Friday, August 21st.
1: As It Happens was produced this week by Leila Aouman, Leslie Amundson, Cassie Argow, Nishat Chowdhury,
0: Chris Harbord, Sarah Jackson, Kayla McLean, Kevin Robertson, and Chris Trowbridge.
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6: Something is happening in Dawson Creek. A wave of violence has swept over this community of just 13,000 people. 15 murders in the last 5 years.
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9: Where to find critical hope in hard times? One way, through biomimicry. Observing how nature functions in order to solve human problems. Coming up on Ideas.
10: From CBC News, The World This Hour, I'm Albert Della Talla. Canada's minister responsible for U.S. trade, Dominic LeBlanc, says there is, quote, more work to do before announcing a trade deal. This as the clock keeps ticking toward the midnight deadline when a range of Canadian goods could face steep new U.S. tariffs. Tom Perry has the latest.
11: Bonjour.
12: Dominic LeBlanc back at it in Washington, D.C. He and a team of Canadian negotiators trying to finalize a deal to stave off a new round of U.S. tariffs and lower existing ones.
13: I only make good deals. Thank you very much.
12: U.S. President Donald Trump sounding positive about a deal. Canadian premiers like the Northwest Territories' R.J. Simpson waiting to see what's in it.